0: 2.5 ABC Perth. Everyone is welcome to attend.
1: It would be lovely to recognise and commemorate the legacy of all women that have served and continue to serve today with honour, because there's some

0: and, yeah, do as good as we can.
1: US President Donald Trump says he'll ask the Supreme Court to rule on his ballroom project at the White House after a lower court ordered the work to stop. Emily Grimenz reports from Washington.
2: A federal appeals court ordered the Trump administration to halt construction on the more than $500 million project, writing that each president is a temporary tenant, not the owner of the White House, and cannot fundamentally reshape it without congressional approval. Last year, the administration tore down the East Wing and began building an 8,000 square metre ballroom and upgrading a security complex underneath. President Donald Trump, calling the project the military centre, says he'll appeal to the Supreme Court, who he said must urgently overturn the decision. Emily Grimenz, ABC News, Washington.
1: The president of world soccer, Gianni Infantino, is facing a growing revolt after Norway's Football Federation announced it wants him to step down immediately. Tim Wharton reports.
3: The pressure on embattled FIFA president Gianni Infantino shows no signs of easing following his failed plan to sell stakes in the World Cup. European soccer's governing body, UEFA, announced this week that its threat to boycott the World Cup and other FIFA competitions remains in place. Now the Norwegian Federation is calling for the FIFA president to go, saying that a meeting had decided that there is no trust in Infantino now. The announcement is another blow for the embattled FIFA president as the fallout continues over his controversial plan to sell profits in the World Cup through a commercial subsidiary. Earlier this week, Infantino appeared to have held off an internal revolt during a summit with top staff in Morocco, with the meeting giving him his full support. But pressure from outside seems to be building.
1: Cricket Australia has named batter Mitch Marsh the 2026 One Day International Player of the Year at its Men's Awards in Brisbane last night. The West Australian captained Australia in 6 50-over matches and took out player of the match in Australia's win over India at Perth Stadium. The only other players from WA to have won the award were Adam Gilchrist and Mike Hussey. Perth's weather, very high chance of showers today, becoming less likely late this afternoon and evening. The chance of a thunderstorm this morning and possible small hail during the morning and afternoon. A top today of 16 degrees. Sunday, a shower or two and 17. Monday, more showers, 17 again. Right now in the city, 13.1.
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6: Good morning to you. 5 minutes past eight, Saturday. Hope that means you can still just relax. And if you're working, well, I still have lovely music for you that should make it a little bit nicer. Including a piece now it's a strange take on a folk song, or not a strange take, but an unusual take on a folk song that you probably recognise. It's My Darling Clementine, which in fact was also title of an American Western from 1946 that starred Henry Fonda as Wyatt Earp. Do you remember that one? Pretty sure my dad watched it. He really likes Westerns. This is Florence Price's take on Oh My Darling Clementine.

Catalyst Quartet, and that was Oh My Darling Clementine. You probably recognised it from Florence Price's Five Folk Songs in Counterpoint. At 8 minutes past eight, you're listening to ABC Classic, and I'm going to play you a piece now that's sort of celestial, you might say. It's from Gustav Holst's The Planets. I wonder if you can guess which planet this is. This is a suite that really has stood the test of time, I think, because, well, if you have little ones in your life, it features heavily in Bluey and it is very evocative. We have a book at home and my children love playing each piece of music that relates to each planet within the book. So it's a multi-generational one, this one. Okay, I want you to try and guess which planet this one is.

Holst called it the bringer of peace. It was Venus from the planets. And you guessed it, Alan, in Mount Eliza. You said Venus, of course. And also, Judy, you were pretty happy to hear from Venus from his The Planets. Bergen Philharmonic Orchestra, conducted by Andrew Lee.

Lytton. Alan and Mount Eliza, you also mention our station theme here at ABC Classic. It is relatively new and it was composed by Nicholas Buck. And I'm glad you're enjoying it. I enjoy playing it for you. You're listening to ABC Classic. A question for you. Have you seen a film? It came out in 2022 and it was called Chevalier. And it was about this really interesting composer. He was a virtuoso violinist, a champion fencer, a music director, a composer, an officer in the French Revolution. He just lived at a really interesting time as well during great sort of political struggle. There was war across the Western world. And he was Joseph Bollon, the Chevalier de Saint-Georges. This is a movement from his symphony in G major.

That's music you can fence to, isn't it? Well, I mean, he probably did. The composer, Joseph Bellon, the Chevalier de Saint-Georges, he was a fenceman. And that was the third movement from his Symphony in G Major, Czech Chamber Philharmonic Orchestra, conducted by Michal Halas.

performing it for you on ABC Classic this morning. Now, here's a piece of music you might recognize. I think it's been used a lot in advertising. It's so distinctive, particularly for its pizzicato. What I love about this version is you're actually going to hear it performed on the piano. And I wonder if you think that pizzicato or the plucking string sort of translates to the piano. It's the pizzicato movement from Delibes' Sylvia Suite.

It's the pizzicato movement from Dalib's Sylvia Suite. I think you can still hear the sort of pizzicato-ness, but with some interesting runs when it's done on the piano there from Stephen Huff. 25 minutes past eight. This is ABC Classic. Some Vivaldi for you now. This is a Vivaldi cello sonata. And interestingly enough, Vivaldi was actually one of the first composers to actually feature the cello as a solo instrument. It was still a relatively new instrument after the viola da gamba, a bit of a relative of the viola da gamba. So he saw its potential, thankfully, because we love cello, don't we? So here is a cello sonata by Vivaldi.

0: There's Vivaldi showing exactly what the cello is capable of. Jean-Guyen Querez and Christophe Dangel on the cello, Lee Santana on theorbo, Michael Berringer on harpsichord. That was a cello sonata in F major from Vivaldi. And if you want more cello, well, your lunchtime concert today features a very talented cellist, Charlotte Miles. She happens to be one of our ABC Young Performer Awards semi-finalists. So she's actually going to be performing in the semi-finals this week. But she's also performing the Shostakovich Cello Concerto in your lunchtime concert today at 1 o'clock. That's going to be very special indeed. Now, Tamara Anichislawska is here to tell you about Duet this weekend. And then I have a concertant with the most glorious interplay between flute and clarinet.
1: Tamara Anichislawska here, and this weekend I'm at the piano with a very special lover boy of the keyboard. That's what they call him.
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It's just great interplay, isn't it, between Edouard Brunner on the clarinet, Aurel Nicolet on the flute, and the Württemberg Chamber Orchestra conducted by Jörg Ferber. That was the third movement from Franz Danzi's Concertante in B-flat major. It's 16 minutes, actually almost 15 minutes to nine. You're listening to ABC Classic. This piece by Elena Katz-Chernin, she wrote it as a song for children, actually, and it was supposed to emulate the idea that you're flying, you know, when you're dreaming, you're flying in your dreams. It's called Butterflying, and I don't think you will ever find strings that sound more like fluttering butterfly wings than in this piece of music.

How about those fluttering wings? Acacia Quartet with Elena Katz-Chernin's Butterflying. Now, I'm just wondering, are you one of those people who loves Halloween, which I know is months away, but how's about a little spooky fun here on ABC Classic this morning? This is one you'll be more familiar with hearing from a full orchestra. In particular, the strings and xylophone actually have a very important role to play. They play these sort of rattling bones. But Liszt has gone and made it just as spooky for the piano. It's by Saint-Saëns, his Danse Macabre.

What do you think? Too spooky for a Saturday morning or just right? Well, Rachel in Brisbane, you say that you loved how easy it was to hear that being played on piano. And in fact, you imagine it being played on a haunted piano. Yeah, a haunted piano. I guess nobody would be playing it. The keys would just be playing. Sue, you also loved that piano rendition of Sanson's Danse Macabre. Yu Zhuang was performing it. And the piano transcription was done by Liszt and Horowitz. So there you go. 3 minutes to nine. And I still have some really heavy hitters to come for you. I mean, some of the best pieces of music ever in the world. And that's just not my opinion. That's most people's opinions, including I would pop this prelude in there, one of Emilia Giuliani's for the guitar.

0: James Akers with the third of Emilia Giuliani's six preludes. Coming up on ABC Classic, I have a beloved conductor, but performing for you in a different capacity.
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0: It's weekend breakfast. It's 9 a.m. What are you having for your breakfast? I'd love some pancakes. Okay, pancakes aside, how about some Bach? This is an unaccompanied cello piece, and it's performed here by the current chief conductor of the Queensland Symphony Orchestra, Umberto Clerici. This was recorded back when he was principal cellist of the Sydney Symphony Orchestra, one of those people who is just multi-talented, clearly. So this is Umberto Clerici all by himself on the cello with two bourrées from Bach's Cello Suite No. 3 in C major.

Just Umberto Clerici and his cello performing those bourrées from Bach's Cello Suite No. 3 in C major for you on ABC Classic this morning. I told you I had a lot of heavy hitters. That was Bach. Guess who's coming up next? Mozart. This is Mozart at the height of his powers living in Vienna. He actually wrote this concerto to perform it himself. And when he did perform it at the premiere, well, he received glowing praise from the critics. He was deemed the greatest keyboard player of his day after he performed this one. And his dad was in the audience, witnessing all this love and adoration for Mozart. What a time. What a proud moment for Daddy. I wonder, would you be proud of this? It's the first movement of Mozart's Piano Concerto No. 21 in C major.

Jan Ležetský taking the place of a young Mozart, performing that one for you, the first movement from Mozart's Piano Concerto No. 21 in C major. And Mozart made a major splash in Vienna when he performed that one. And Jan was doing it alongside the Bavarian Radio Symphony Orchestra, conducted by Christian Zacharias. It's 20 minutes past nine. And on ABC Classic now, a piece that has a Mozart link. It's sort of an urban legend about Mozart, really. The piece itself is composed by Gregorio Allegri a long time ago, back in the 1600s. He was singing in the Sistine Chapel choir and he wrote this one. And immediately the Vatican thought, hang on a second, this is special. Let's guard it with our lives. So it was forbidden. It was actually forbidden from leaving the confines of the papal chapel. And it was only ever to be sung during Holy Week. So already it had this sort of shroud of mystery around it. That must have been a massive lure for 14-year-old Mozart when he went on a trip to the Vatican for Easter and he heard it. So the urban legend is he heard it, went back to his lodgings with his dad, Leopold, and basically wrote it down note for note perfect because he was a genius with perfect pitch. Now, whether you believe that or not, it does make for a great story, doesn't it? And I'm sure he did transcribe it, but did he hear it more than once? Had there been already some existing transcriptions? Let's just live in a world where 14-year-old Mozart heard it once and transcribed this beautiful piece of music. It's Allegri's Miserere.

0: at something special for your Saturday morning. The Marian Consort, conducted by Rory McCleary and Allegri's Miserere. We talked a bit, I told you a little bit about that Mozart urban legend just beforehand. Perhaps he transcribed that whole thing after one listen. Look, it's all what you choose to believe, isn't it? I've got Lucas here for you now on ABC Classic. He's going to tell you about today's lunchtime concert and then a sonata for harpsichord, which I think is going to bring some elegance to your morning.
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0: Nicoleta Parashevescu on the harpsichord, or the cembalo, as Mariana Martinez, the composer, called it, a sonata for cembalo in A major. That was the first movement. It's coming up to 20 to 10. Now, let me tell you, it is an exciting week here in ABC Classic Towers. You can be a part of it. The ABC Young Performers Awards semi-final concerts are taking place next week. Sydney on Tuesday, the 11th of August, and then in Melbourne on Wednesday and Thursday, the 12th and 13th of August. That is 12 live concerts that you can attend. Tickets are only $10. You can head to the ABC Classic website to find out more about that and to buy the tickets. Here's one of the semi-finalists. This is violinist Dindin Jingyi Wang to tell you why she loves classical music.
1: I've always been drawn to classical music, as I think it's the one that fits with my personality the most. And I think there was never a question for me of what genre of music I was going to pursue. For me, the most exciting thing about classical music is how deep it is, and how there's always more to uncover in the score, and how it never gets boring no matter how many times you play it. And of course, it's always incredibly exciting to perform, as in a classical music concert, everything produced on the stage is raw and live. Everything is just so in the moment and cannot be ever replicated. And for me, I think it's the anticipation and excitement of always striving and wanting to create those special moments on stage that makes me love performing so much.
0: That was the violinist Dindin Jingyi Wang, who, well, you can hear they pour their heart and soul into their music. And you can see that live if you want to. Dindin will be on 4 o'clock on Wednesday, the 12th of August at Iwaki Auditorium in Melbourne, one of the semi-finalists of the ABC Young Performers Awards. Tickets are $10. Head to the ABC Classic website if you're interested. Now, you might also be interested in this. In fact, I know you will be. Second movement of Beethoven's 7th Symphony.

It was one of his most successful premieres ever. The second movement there of Beethoven's Symphony No. 7, Orchestra of the 18th Century, performing it for you, conducted by Franz Bruggen. Now, if you're really into Beethoven, I know you probably are, there's more Beethoven featuring tomorrow night in Duet here on ABC Classic from 8 o'clock. The lover boy of the keyboard, Javier Perianez, is the guest, and he talks about Beethoven 5. Now, lover boy, that's not my name for him. Apparently, that's one he's regularly called. So there you go. You're going to have some fun now on ABC Classic. This is A String Quartet by Miriam Hyde.

The third movement of Miriam Hyde's string quartet in E minor. Amy Brookman and Emma Buss were the violinists, Anna Pokorny on cello and Tom Higham on viola. It's 5 minutes to 10, keeping the fun going here on ABC Classic with this one from Graham Kerner, Santa Ana Freeway.

0: You come to ABC Classic for fun. And you know what? ABC Classic provides Santa Ana Freeway from Graham Kona's Tivoli Dances, Tasmanian Symphony Orchestra, conducted by Richard Mills. My last piece for you this Saturday morning. What a joy. I want to say thank you to programmer Claire and producer Candide, the team behind this fabulous weekend breakfast show that you've been listening to. The fun continues now with Greta Bradman.
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4: Good morning. I'm here with you till 1 o'clock today. And beginning with a piece that sort of makes you wait. It's full of anticipation. You would be mistaken for thinking that, well, maybe it's just a symphonic work. This is Dvorak's concerto for a certain instrument. Maybe I won't give away what instrument that is. The clarinet. It's the first tune, the horn takes the second, and then finally we meet the star of the show.

Talk about building up the anticipation there before finally the cello enters into Dvorak's Cello Concerto in B minor, the Allegro First Movement. There, Kayhan Soltani, the cellist with Staatskapelle Berlin. Daniel Barenboim was conducting. ABC Classic, I'm Greta Bradman. Something much smaller now and older too. This is a Haydn sonata that starts with its slow movement, quite unusual for him. It is andante con espressione, walking pace with feeling.

Jeffrey Lancaster at the forte piano there with the first movement from Haydn's 58th Sonata in C on ABC Classic. This is music from Richard Charlton, and he is sort of making what was old into something new. And he is not the first to do exactly this, which is taking a work by J.S. Bach, adding a melody on top, and creating something really beautiful, illuminating different elements of a work by Bach. Maybe the OG of doing so would be Gounod, who took a prelude from Bach, popped a melody on top, and it's the beautiful Ave Maria that that emerged from that combination. But here you have Richard Charlton taking one of Bach's lute preludes and writing a brand new cello line to sit over the top. He wrote it for a Sydney concert series called Bach in the Dark. Here is Duo Agostino playing guitars with Rachel Scott, the cellist.

0: Construct number 3. That was music by Richard Charlton and J.S. Bach, played by duo Agostino and Rachel Scott, was the cellist on ABC Classic.
1: The semi-finals for the ABC Young Performer Awards are almost here. Across 3 days next week in Sydney and Melbourne, your 12 semi-finalists will take to the stage. 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

music from a ballet that disappeared almost as quickly as it appeared. But the polka that you just heard stuck around. Andre Castellanets and his orchestra there with the polka from The Age of Gold, music from Shostakovich, a ballet that he wrote in his early 20s. ABC Classic.

Formosa Quartet with Hugo Wolf's Italian Serenade. I'm Greta Bradman. You're with me on ABC Classic through till 1 o'clock today. The Young Performers Awards semi-finals are very much just around the corner now. They're on next week. And this is pretty much the last chance to book your tickets. They're just $10 a pop, just 10. And these are the musicians who'll be filling recital halls in a decade, and it will cost you considerably more to hear them then. Such an opportunity to support young talent. You can head to the ABC Classic website, abc.net.au/classic, to grab your tickets. And some sessions have already filled, so if you want a seat, make sure that you do head to the ABC Classic website. Something French and rather beautiful now from Mel Bonis, her Pavane.

Benoît Fromanger conducting the Bucharest Symphony Orchestra with Mel Bonis's Pavan. This is a story of elbow grease and the importance of putting it to work instead of taking shortcuts, at least in the case of the Sorcerer's Apprentice. But this is not how you may have heard it before here on ABC Classic. This version has been rebuilt for not one or two or three, but four saxophones, as well as a piano and a clarinet. The broom belongs to the saxophone, and it changes the whole character of the work. There's a certain slyness and cheekiness to this arrangement.

Raina Schottstadt's take on Paul Dukas's The Sorcerer's Apprentice with Sabine Meyer, the clarinetist, and Alliage Quintet. Have you seen the 1940 animation Fantasia from Disney? It does feature that work with Mickey Mouse as the apprentice, and that particular arrangement just brings a whole new effervescence to that animation. It was running through my mind as you and I were listening. This is music from Kevin Penkin on ABC Classic, Florence Music.

0: From the original soundtrack recording to the video game Florence, that was a work simply called Music. And it is music by Kevin Penkin, cellist Sophie Curtis with Noel Zhao at the piano.
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0: It's fair to say Elgar delighted in writing his Pomp and Circumstances marches. He wrote them across his whole life, adding to the set over decades. This is the fourth.

the 4th of Elgar's Pomp and Circumstance Marches, played by the Philharmonia Orchestra on ABC Classic. You're about to hear the Danish String Quartet. One of the things I love about them so much is they bring such playfulness to their music. They're really not ashamed at all to simply be playful, vulnerable, and, I don't know, really make music for you and me to hum along to move to feel cozy to, but in this case, to have a pretty rollicking good time to. This is music that sits as part of a record that follows the sea routes across the North Sea, Denmark and Norway, all the way over to Ireland and England. The tunes that travelled on boats with people who would have had absolutely no idea that they were making a repertoire that would one day fit together like this. And this particular work is penned by the cellist from the Danish String Quartet,

Frederik Schulen, the cellist from the Danish String Quartet, wrote that. It was played by the String Quartet themselves. The album is called Kiel Road, which is an old way of saying the sea. And that work there, Kiel Halling. Yuji Nomi has written two scores for Studio Ghibli, and this comes from The Cat Returns. This particular work on ABC Classic, The Baron.

Yuji Nomi's The Cat Returns. That was music from the Studio Ghibli movie, and the work you just heard, The Baron, on ABC Classic, played by the Studio Orchestra. And if you fancy more screen music in your life, make sure that you tune in to Screen Sounds tonight at 6 here on ABC Classic with Dan Golding.

I am reminded very much of a beer commercial when I hear that, I have to say. But that was Nigel Sebbins' Postcards from France with Philippa Robinson, the clarinetist. Patricia Pollitt was playing viola here on ABC Classic. I'm Greta Bradman. This is Sibelius motivating you to get up and Adam with maybe with a spot of exercise for your Saturday. Here's the Adelaide Symphony Orchestra with the Scherzo Allegro movement from Sibelius' first symphony.

The Adelaide Symphony Orchestra with Avu Volma and the scherzo from Sibelius's first symphony on ABC Classic. Something much more gentle now. And there is a small act of rewriting in this one. If I were to ask you which instrument you tend to associate the most with the lullaby, what would you say? I think for me, I may even say the music box. I have to be honest, but the harp would be up there. Saint-Saëns wrote his berceuse or cradle song for violin and piano, but the harpist you're about to hear decided he'd rather like to play it. So he rewrote the piano part for himself.

0: Violinist Cecilia Ziliakis, and Stephen Fitzpatrick was playing the harp there with Fitzpatrick's arrangement of the Saint-Saëns Berceuse, ABC Classic.
1: ABC Classic is your ticket to the top end. The Australian Youth Orchestra returned to Darwin for the first time in 30 years with music by Beethoven, Shostakovich and Australia's very own Brett Dean. 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
0: The Young Performers Awards semi-finals are coming up this week. And yes, you can get your tickets on the ABC Classic website. Here is one of the semi-finalists, pianist Joshua Hahn, talking about why he loves classical music so much.
2: I love classical music because it's so complex and there's endless exploration. At the end of the day, music is really an expression of the human condition. And there are so many different emotions and experiences that past composers have transcribed into musical writing. And this endless exploration is what keeps me tied to classical music, because there is never enough of it, and I can always explore more periods, more styles, and more music. I'm really looking forward to presenting a solo recital at the ABC Young Performers Awards. I hope to see you there.

Music written by a 16-year-old Fanny Mendelssohn and brought into the repertoire not so very long ago by the pianist that you just heard, Liana Sebescu, who not only refound that work, Mendelssohn's Sonata Movement for Piano in E, but made sure that it got into print so that more people can perform it. ABC Classic.

I hope your Saturday is treating you well so far. Still so much music and beautiful music at that ahead before 1 o'clock when I leave you in the very capable hands of Luke Altman. Fun fact, Luke and I studied composition together at the Adelaide Conservatorium back in the day. So there you go. And he's presenting a concert today featuring music of Brett Dean, Shostakovich and Beethoven. It's wonderful music. Right now, Chaminade. She's been picked up and handed to 10 brass players here. The group is called Ten Thing, and they're all women, started by the Norwegian trumpeter Tina Thing Helseth with 9 of her friends. A very good reason to start anything. The album they made is called She Composes Like a Man. Oh dear. And that's lifted from a critic who genuinely believed he was being generous to Ethel Smythe when he said that. This is music written for a drawing room, now in brass form.

Tina Thing Helseth leading 10 Thing there with Staluken's arrangement of Chaminade's Rondo. ABC Classic. I'm Greta Bradman. Tonight, the opera show with Mary Nicholson, 8 o'clock. It's all about great Italian tenors, some from long ago and some from right now. And after that, Verdi's opera Simon Boccanegra. And some Verdi for you right now. And I have to say, this is the greatest Verdi of all time. According to me, at least, that's just my personal opinion. This is from my favourite opera, Verdi's Il Trovatore, where Leonora tells her closest friend about a night she simply can't

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The peaceful night lay silent, she says.

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0: Virginia Taylor, the flautist, with Simon Tedeschi at the piano and Graham Jessie's Contemplation.
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0: It is such a pleasure to be with you. If you've just joined, or if you've been with me for the last couple of hours, this is a work that started off for string quartet, just four people in a room. It's grown a bit in this arrangement, featuring cellist Julian Lloyd Webber, Borodin's Nocturne, Night Music. Here's the Royal Philharmonic Orchestra.

A working research chemist. He had a laboratory and students, and he absolutely loved writing music when he hung up the lab coat at night. Here's some Beethoven on ABC Classic. Imagine, he is 25 years of age. He's newly arrived in Vienna, and maybe he has something to prove to a room full of people who have never heard him before. I think this would do it.

Alice Sarah Ott at the piano with the finale from Beethoven's third piano sonata. And Beethoven, being 25 when he wrote that, would have been eligible to take part in this, well, you know, if he was still around at 25 years of age, eligible to take part in the Young Performers Awards. So you never know, maybe the next Beethoven is right there amongst them. And the semi-finals are on this coming week. And this is the last chance that you have to book your tickets. So head to the ABC Classic website, abc.net.au/classic, and secure your tickets for just $10 each, remembering that some sessions have already filled. So make sure that you head to the website and secure your tickets.

Christian Tetzlaff, the soloist with the Helsinki Philharmonic, and John Storgårds with Dvořák's Romance. And oh, is it romantic? He built it out of the slow movement of a quartet he had written a long time prior. Clearly loved it. Kept noodling. Created that. Thank you, Dvořák. ABC Classic, this is a recording that takes you slap bang into the middle of the night. That is when Anna Lapwood headed into the organ, well, into the cathedral in Trondheim, up in Norway, sat down at the organ and made this recording. This is Murmurations in her own arrangement, music by Poppy Aykroyd.

Anna Lapwood, taking you into the night air at Nidaros Cathedral in Norway. And she was playing there her own arrangement of Poppy Aykroyd's Murmurations on ABC Classic.

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The Allegro assai from Anna Bond's Flute Sonata in D. She wrote that when she was around 16 years of age, so Anna Bond also could be in this year's Young Performers Awards semi-finals that happen next week if she was 16 right now. You can get your tickets, abc.net.au/classic. The musicians there, Fabian Grosch at the harpsichord with Vladimir Soares, the recorder player.

Eugene List, that is L-I-S-T, and Joseph Werner at their respective pianos there with Gottschalk's Césure, Her Eyes, and a debt of gratitude should be paid to Eugene List. He spent a bunch of his career bringing the music of Gottschalk back into the light, editing it and recording it. ABC Classic. Here's J.S. Bach, arranged by Stokowski, Toccata and Fugue in D minor.

It's one of those arrangements just that makes me think, what if we were to manage to get J.S. Bach in a time machine, transport him forward to this day and have him sit down and listen to his own music played like that? I think that he would love it. It's quite something. That is Stokowski's take on J.S. Bach's Toccata and Fugue in D minor with Yannick Nezissegan and the Philadelphia Orchestra on ABC Classic.

The Shostakovich Quartet with the second of Glazunov's five novelettes here on ABC Classics. Stay right where you are, because after Randy Newman, this is a moment from Toy Story 5, you have the Australian Youth Orchestra in Darwin joining you, along with Luke Altman. And Charlotte Miles is the soloist in the Shostakovich Cello Concerto on an instrument made by Joseph Hill in 1780. That's at one. But first, Toy Story. This is Bonnie and Blaze, ABC Classic.

0: From the original soundtrack recording to Toy Story 5, music from Randy Newman, that was Bonnie and Blaze. I'm Greta Bradman. I'll be with you again from 10 tomorrow morning. Here's Luke Holtman with your lunchtime concert on ABC Classic.
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1: You're on Larrakia Country for today's Lunchtime Concert, coming to you from the Top End. It's a great occasion, an electric atmosphere here at AANT Centre, because for the first time in 30 years, the Australian Youth Orchestra has returned to Darwin. This orchestra boasts the very best of Australia's young classical talent. Many great Australian musicians got their first taste of a symphonic life through this very orchestra. It's one which is regarded as among the best youth orchestras in the world, and it's been a platform for emerging talent in this country for generations. Talent from all over the country comes together for an Australian Youth Orchestra concert like this. And for the audience here in Darwin, the sense of energy it generates and the adrenaline are palpable in the auditorium. Everyone's buzzing to get started. An ambitious program, worthy of a great orchestra. Beethoven's epic Eroica Symphony fills the second half. And you'll hear cellist Charlotte Miles as soloist shortly in a thrilling performance of Shostakovich's Cello Concerto No. 1. And what does the Australian Youth Orchestra play first, do you think, to get started? A nice, easy crowd pleaser to warm up? Not a hope. They launch straight into the undoubtedly brilliant but uncompromisingly difficult modernism of Testament by leading Australian composer Brett Dean. It's a deliberately tough one to sell. It requires utter commitment, technically and conceptually, to pull it off. But I can tell you proudly, you are in very safe hands with the Australian Youth Orchestra. Testament is inspired by Beethoven's Heiligenstadt Testament, the heart-wrenching letter he wrote to his brother, confiding his despair that his loss of hearing is only going to get worse and that he'll soon be completely deaf. The piece opens with a stunning metaphor. The string players use bows with no rosin, so the bows don't take, they don't make the strings speak or vibrate. The sound you get is just this papery rustle, like a quill on parchment. No matter how frantically Beethoven writes his music, it's toneless. The Australian Youth Orchestra in Darwin, conducted by Anthony Hermes, with Testament by Brett Dean.

The Australian Youth Orchestra in Darwin on today's lunchtime concert here on ABC Classic, opening with a breathlessly difficult piece, a first-rate performance of Testament by Australian composer Brett Dean. I've been following the score here, and this is music for an orchestra of virtuosos. But keep in mind that it was not written for young musicians at all. No concessions were made in that regard, because it was originally written for musicians from the Berlin Philharmonic, and as a challenging piece for them. The Australian Youth Orchestra giving you no reason to think you're not listening to the Berlin Philharmonic on today's lunchtime concert, an outstanding performance conducted by Anthony Hermes. This is a return visit by Anthony Hermes. The Dutch conductor's first trip to Australia was to conduct the Australian Youth Orchestra back in 2018. His first impressions of the country were formed with this orchestra, and it's great to see him back. In 2018, one of the cellists in the orchestra was a 16-year-old Charlotte Miles. And in a lovely full-circle moment, she returns now, 8 years later, as a soloist with an exciting career and experience all over the world. She takes her place next to the conductor to play the concerto today. And what a dream concerto it is for any cellist. It's a concerto with an expressive range like no other. There's hounding authority, melodies that race away as though they're being chased. There's heartbreaking restraint and ironic peace in the second movement. The third movement, Solo Cadenza, stands alone as a solo cello masterpiece in its own rights. Charlotte Miles, your cellist in today's lunchtime concert from Darwin, reuniting with conductor Anthony Hermes and the Australian Youth Orchestra in Cello Concerto No. 1 by Shostakovich.

Charlotte Miles, starring with the Australian Youth Orchestra on today's lunchtime concert in Shostakovich's Cello Concerto No. 1, conducted by Anthony Hermas. It's a special performance on so many levels. The audience here knows it and they love it. Charlotte Miles, she's a leading young Australian cellist. She's returning to the Australian Youth Orchestra as concerto soloist after playing with the Australian Youth Orchestra as a 16-year-old back in 2018. And since then, she's been awarded over 100 prizes in Australia and internationally, and appeared as soloist with the Munich Chamber Orchestra and Kramerata Baltica, among others. Before the concert, she said, "My favourite Australian Youth Orchestra program I ever did was in February 2018 under Anthony Hermas. To come full circle now, returning as soloist, working with him again, reuniting with the Australian Youth Orchestra family is unbelievably special." Anthony Hermas from the Netherlands on the podium today, returning to conduct the Australian Youth Orchestra, reuniting with Charlotte Miles. And at the same time, the audience here at Darwin's AANT Centre, reuniting with the Australian Youth Orchestra after 30 years since they last performed here. Hearts are fonder than ever before. A big shout out to Sarah Bernard on the French horn too. There's no other brass in this concerto, just one single French horn with a big job, and she was fantastic. And that eerie dialogue in a melody most sad and mysterious in the second movement. It was written for cello and Celeste, but there's no Celeste here. You may not have noticed that because it was covered so beautifully. Matthew Arnold, who played timpani, hopped across to a nearby vibraphone for that bit and really helped make it one of the concerto's most special moments in a call and response with soloist Charlotte Miles. Luke Altman with you for today's concert here on ABC Classic, a concert with a heroic ending now, a symphony that asks what heroic even means. Beethoven famously planned to dedicate his Third Symphony to Napoleon, but he scrapped that idea when Napoleon declared himself emperor. So then what? He's got a heroic symphony, and he doesn't have a hero. Well, like all great heroes who start off as a normal person and then go on a difficult journey, Beethoven didn't even realise that his own trials and sufferings had earned him the title of hero for himself. As he wrote this symphony, his loss of hearing was unfolding as a huge personal crisis, and he didn't know if he'd pull through. He reached out to his brother in a heartfelt letter, now known as the Heiligenstadt Testament, confessing he'd been on the point of ending his own life, but committing not to because, he said, "I couldn't leave the world until I had given all that I felt within me." That is heroic. And promising you a heroic performance of Beethoven's Eroica Symphony on stage here at the AANT Centre in Darwin on today's lunchtime concert, conducted by Anthony Hermas, is the Australian Youth Orchestra.

It's one of those things that can catch you by surprise no matter how many concerts you've been to. You might think you've heard it all, but a big emotional ovation adds another layer to the enjoyment of a performance. You heard the Australian Youth Orchestra on today's lunchtime concert here on ABC Classic, playing in Darwin for the first time in 30 years. They filled the second half of the concert with Beethoven's Eroica Symphony. And the heroes of the Eroica Symphony are all on stage right now. The best young classical players in the country, all gathered today on Larrakia Country in the Top End for a formative experience. One which has shaped classical music in Australia for generations. Any of the names you see in the program of an Australian Youth Orchestra concert like this are names to watch. They'll be around for a while. Lily Song was concertmaster today. Morgan Ipp, principal second violin. Felix Hugh Shivers, principal viola. Composer and viola. That's an auspicious combination. Sounds like Brett Dean material to me. James Monroe, principal cello. Alyssa Deacon, principal double bass. Nathan Rinaldi, principal flute, alongside Laura Dickey. Joshua Shin, principal oboe, next to Jeffrey Liu. Principal clarinet, Angus Hall with Georgia Whittle. Principal bassoon, Sam.

Batuk with Honoka Hidai. Henry Eames was Principal Horn with Thomas Ferreira Montagu and Sarah Bernard. Sam Shimming, Principal Trumpet with Toby Rance and Timpanist Matthew Arnold. Anthony Hermes conducted today, coming all the way from the Netherlands, all the way back, I should say. He first conducted the Australian Youth Orchestra back in 2018, at which time a young cellist, Charlotte Miles, was in the orchestra. She was back today too as concerto soloist in a thrilling performance of Shostakovich's Cello Concerto No. 1. The concert opened with Testament by Australian composer Brett Dean. Surely youth orchestras aren't supposed to even be able to get through a monster of a piece like that, written originally for elite soloists from the Berlin Philharmonic. The Australian Youth Orchestra today defiantly gave an excellent performance of it. If they can do that, they can do anything. I think that's the lesson here. Well, they have launched into a totally unexpected encore. Now they're on their feet, the whole orchestra, even the cellists are playing standing up. They're back into the finale of the Eroica Symphony one more time.

The Australian Youth Orchestra with about as spontaneous an encore as you're ever likely to hear at an orchestral concert. A pure expression of joy in the symphonic life. Before the applause for their performance of Beethoven's Eroica Symphony had even died down, they were already back into the finale as an encore on their feet. Just like the audience here at AANT Centre in Darwin, playing standing up, with conductor Anthony Hermas encouraging these young musicians not to accept conventions in classical music, but to challenge them, to find new ways of moving and playing that bring out undiscovered musical possibilities. It has been a monumental concert here in Darwin, where the Australian Youth Orchestra just gave their first concert for 30 years in Darwin. And as you can hear, the audience is delighted to have them and desperate not to wait another three decades before they come back. By that time, in 30 years, these musicians that you heard today will be in their late 40s, their early 50s. They will be well established as Australia's best classical musicians of their day. That journey has already begun. Spread the word. Get it out there. Share the concert with your family, with your friends. 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You'll find the concert on ABC Listen and the website abc.net.au/classic. The concert was recorded for you by ABC Classic on July the 17th, engineered by Tom Henry and produced by yours truly.

Pianist Murray Pariah there with the jig from French Suite No. 6 in E major by J.S. Bach. Luke Altman with you here on ABC Classic. Hope you're doing well this afternoon. Some peaceful music for you next from a French Requiem. Music from Requiems hadn't always been peaceful. They were known mostly for threatening you with an unpleasant afterlife and being thrown into a bottomless bucket of boiling bull ants if you didn't behave yourself. But a couple of French requiems changed that, focusing on the peaceful side of death. And this is one of them. Here's Pierre Jésus from the Requiem by Durafle.

0: A reassuring, consoling voice there. Cecilia Bartoli, the mezzo-soprano, with the choir and orchestra of the National Academy of St. Cecilia in Rome. You heard Pia Jesu from the Requiem by Durafle.
1: The semi-finals for the ABC Young Performers Awards are almost here. 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
0: Dylan Chan there. The 13-year-old Melbourne-born pianist is a semi-finalist in the ABC Young Performers Awards. 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

0: Arabella String Quartet there with the Concertante Quartet No. 2 in G minor by Joseph Bologna. I'm Luke Altman. Thanks for your company this afternoon. I hope you'll be popping into tomorrow's lunchtime concert. Coming to you from Perth with music for voice, the West Australian Symphony Orchestra Chorus at St. Mary's Cathedral with music by Durafley and Schubert and William Byrd and more. Right now, here's Tamara Anna Chislovska.
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3: And it's a delight to be with you for another Saturday afternoon. Plenty of magic coming your way. We've got Elgar and Strauss and Granger and Beethoven. We're going to start with Richard Wagner, the overture from Die Meistersinger von Nuremberg. This is the Royal Concertgebouw Orchestra.

Richard Wagner's Overture from the Meistersinger von Nuremberg and the Royal Concertgebouw Orchestra under Bernhard Haitink. This is ABC Classic, and if that has whet your appetite for more opera, there is more coming up with Mary on the Opera Show and Saturday Night at the Opera. She'll be bringing you Verdi's Simone Boccanegra from the Bavarian Radio Chorus, and that is from 9 p.m. tonight. Angela Hewitt is next on ABC Classic, one of those queens of the keyboard that's around us nowadays. She's a lovely person. When she came onto Duet, we played a piece that was specially written for her by Elena Katz-Chernin, and I found her gracious, inspiring, fun. I think, if I recall, she played the left hand, I played the right hand. Everything worked out. This is Angela Hewitt herself performing Beethoven here. It's the Piano Sonata in D minor, opus 31, number 2, The Tempest. This is the third movement.

The one and only Angela Hewitt there with Beethoven's Tempest, the third movement. The Young Performers Awards semi-finals are next week. If you happen to be in Sydney or Melbourne, make sure to get your tickets. I don't know if there's any left at this point. On Tuesday the 11th, you can come to Eugene Goossens Hall in Ultimo, Sydney. And if you're in Melbourne, Wednesday the 12th and Thursday the 13th at the Iwaki at ABC South Bank. Now on ABC Classic, this is William Byrd.

The music of William Byrd on ABC Classic, that was Right Blessed Are They. Coming up, we have Giuliani, Emilia Giuliani. She was the daughter and pupil of the great guitar virtuoso Mauro Giuliani. She made her public debut beside him in Naples in 1828. She was only 15 years old. We're about to hear a set of variations now. It's her Opus 9. The theme comes from Saverio Mercadante, one of the 19th century's busiest Italian opera composers.

And that was Federica Attuso on guitar, the music of Emilia Giuliani, the variations on a theme of Mercadante, Opus 9. You're listening to ABC Classic. Tamara Anagislowska with you this Saturday afternoon. And it's time for some Granger. Isn't it always time for Granger, especially on the weekend? This is Handel in the Strand. You are going to hear the Academy of St. Martin in the Fields Chamber Ensemble.

0: Happy Saturday afternoon. That was Percy Grainger. Academy of St. Martin's in the Fields were performing. That was their chamber ensemble.
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Yeah, Allegretto Piacevole from Dream Children, music of Edward Elgar on ABC Classic. You heard the Queensland Symphony Orchestra under Bernard Hines. It's Tamara Anagislosko with you, a composer very close to my heart now, Eric Satie. And this also made the chart of the top 100. I think it was number 40 in the ABC Classic 100 Greatest of All Time, the GOAT. Goat, I think they call it. We're going to hear one of his greatest of all time, the Gymnopédie No. 1. It's performed by the pianist Stephanie McCallum.

On ABC Classic, that was the pianist Stephanie McCallum with Eric Satie's Gymnopédie No. 1, written in 1888. Can you believe? They sound so strikingly modern, even now. That strange title, Gymnopédie, apparently, I think Satie made it up, actually. It was an ancient Spartan festival, according to him, involving dance and athletic display. The mind boggles. To Richard Strauss on ABC Classic, this is from one of my favourites and probably one of yours, the four last songs. This is the fourth, Im Abendrot.

The final strains there of Richard Strauss's Four Last Songs. That was the fourth Im Abendrot, and it was the soprano Rachel Willis-Sørensen with the Gewandhaus Orchestra of Leipzig under Andres Nelsons. Time for some Slava Gregorian now, and variations on a theme by Handel, the harmonious blacksmith. It's the variations by Mauro Giuliani.

0: The guitarist was Slava Gregorian, Giuliani's variations on a theme by Handel, The Harmonious Blacksmith.
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0: Coming up this hour, we have Mozart, we have Haydn, Glier, Hisaishi. We're going to start off with Brahms and one of his greatest works, the Violin Concerto in D. We're going to hear the third movement, and it's Richard Tognetti, violin and director of the Australian Chamber Orchestra.

Richard Tognetti with the Brahms Violin Concerto in D, the Allegro Giocoso, the third movement that was written for Brahms' close friend, Joseph Joachim. In fact, it was really his closest friend, I'd say. He also advised him on the solo violin writing. You're listening to ABC Classic. This is Tamara Anisiz-Loska, and Mussorgsky is next. And just The Great Gate of Kiev from the pianist Alexander Gavriluk. Did you know that Mussorgsky wrote pictures at an exhibition in 1874 after a memorial display of works by his friend Victor Hartmann, who was an architect and an artist who died very suddenly at only 39 years of age? This is Sasha Gavriluk.

Alexander Gavrilok with Mussorgsky's The Great Gate of Kiev from Pictures at an Exhibition. Tamara Anagislaska with you this Saturday afternoon. A beautiful composer next, one of my favourites, and not that well known. His name is Reinhold Glier. We're going to hear the London Symphony Orchestra performing Glier's Symphony No. 3 in B minor. It's the third movement.

The music of Glier on ABC Classic. That was the Symphony No. 3, the third movement. You heard the London Symphony Orchestra under Leon Botstein. It's Tamara Anagislowska with you this afternoon. And if you tune in to Duet tomorrow evening, you'll hear me with another pianist, Javier Perianis. He's really one of the leading lights of his generation. He's in town playing with the Sydney Symphony Orchestra and Simone Young. We're going to sit down tomorrow at about 8 p.m. We're going to chat about this and that and the other, and then we're going to play something at the end. On ABC Classic, now something traditional, Paraguayan folk tune, and this is called Pajaro Campana.

That was the harpist Cristina Pluja with that traditional Paraguayan folk song, Pajaro Campana. You're listening to ABC Classic. That's Pajaro Campana. That title is Bell Bird. The male bare-throated bellbird produces an astonishing metallic call that really can sound like a hammer striking an anvil somewhere high in the forest. Music of Haydn now, his string quartet in F. This is the third movement.

0: And that's the Maxwell Quartet with the Andante from Haydn's String Quartet in F, Opus 77, number 2.
1: The semi-finals for the ABC Young Performer Awards are almost here. Across 3 days next week in Sydney and Melbourne, your 12 semi-finalists will take to the stage. 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

On ABC Classic, that was J.S. Bach, his three-part invention, number 5 in E-flat major. The cellist was Torleif Tedain, the violinist was Janine Janssen, and the violist was Maxim Rizanov. Tamara Anna Jaslowska with you, and the music of Mozart next, the clarinet concerto in A major, the third movement, the Rondo Allegro. We're going to hear Sabine Meyer on clarinet with the Staatskapelle Dresden. Mozart completed this concerto in October 1791 for his friend Anton Stadler. It was only weeks before his own death, and it happened to be his last completed major instrumental work.

You heard music of Mozart on ABC Classic. Sabine Meyer was the clarinetist, and it was the last movement of his clarinet concerto in A major. It was his last completed instrumental work. Let's go to the music of Gottschalk. Do you know Gottschalk? Have you ever heard of him? He wrote lots and lots and lots of piano pieces because he was a marvellous virtuoso of the 19th century. We are going to hear Philip Martin on the piano playing Gottschalk. It's a concert etude called Manchega, which actually means from La Mancha. Gottschalk has given the etude. It's a deliberately Spanish profile, reflecting the international dance styles that really fascinated him, and particularly the audiences of the day.

Music of Gottschalk on ABC Classic. The pianist was Philip Martin. The piece was Manchega. It's been a pleasure being with you this afternoon. Just a little longer now. It's Tamara Anichislaska. Genevieve Lang is waiting for you to give you your music class. Joe Hisaishi finishes this hour. The Viola Saga Movement 2. The Vienna Symphony with Antoine Tamastit.

0: Music of Hisaishi, the Viola Saga, Movement 2. The violist was Antoine Tamastit. It's been a pleasure being with you this afternoon. Tamara Anacislaska with you. I will see you again next time.
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2: Class is in session. It's so great to look around the music classroom and see so many eyes and faces eagerly awaiting, well, maybe ears listening to today's music class on ABC Classic. It's mailbag time. In Ed's absence, it's just you and me, and this great big swag of questions that you've sent into our email address. You show us every week without fail just how curious you are about music, which we love and thank you for. So come on in, bags down, listening ears on, time for an ear warm-up, just like we do every week. This is music by Donizetti. It comes from his opera Lucia di Lammermoor. In fact, it's the most famous scene from it, the mad scene. Your listening question, and in fact a clue about your first mailbag question for today, is what is the unusual instrument you hear from within the Munich Opera Orchestra? And for a bonus question, which 1990s sci-fi film featured this aria?

from Donizetti's opera Il Dolce Suono, The Sweet Sound, Lucia's mad scene aria, Diana Damrau as the soprano with Jesus Lopez Cobos, the conductor with the Munich Opera Orchestra. Okay, your second question first. What was the 1990s sci-fi film that featured that aria? Feels a bit retro these days. Bruce Willis, Mila Jovovich, The Fifth Element. Was pretty spectacular, actually. Your other listening question, what was the instrument, the unusual inclusion in the Munich Opera Orchestra for that aria? Very flute-like in its qualities, and you wouldn't normally find it sitting in within an orchestra. It was a glass harmonica played by Sasha Reckert in that recording. So from today's mailbag on Music Class, your first question comes from Irene, listening in Charleston in South Australia. And apologies, Irene, this question did come in a little while ago. I hope you're still part of Music Class. You said you'd love to learn more about this instrument, the glass harmonica. I, in turn, would love to learn why you want to know more. Like, what prompted the question? Was it the fact that you discovered that Mozart composed a piece for this otherworldly thing? Yeah, he did. We'll come to it in a second. So, first of all, for you and Irene, if you are alike curious, what is a glass harmonica? It goes by a couple of names: glass harmonica, glass harmonica, glass harmonium, bowl organ, hydrocrystallophone. Sounds very scientific. And it also has a very close cousin, the glass harp. This instrument was invented, believe it or not, by one of America's founding fathers, Benjamin Franklin, he of lightning rod fame, who also invented bifocals, which I'm about to come to terms with myself. But you get the feeling that this guy, Ben Franklin, would have been welcomed in any men's shed around the country. He was a real tinkerer. And he came up with this mechanical instrument around 1761. So have you ever been at a dinner party, maybe when you were younger and you were just entering the age of dinner parties where you could still maybe play with your food a little bit? Someone around the table dips their finger into the water or the wine in a wine glass and then runs that finger around the rim of the glass. It sets off a vibration. It's a ringing sound. And the pitch of that sound depends on a couple of things: the size of the glass,

It looks like a bunch of clear sticky tape rolls loaded onto a rod, actually, just like the rims of the glasses. No stems, bigger at one end, smaller at the other. And it sounds a little bit like this. Now, I'm going to play you some glass harmonica pure. And if you suffer from misophonia or if particular frequencies cause you discomfort, then maybe just, I'll give you a hot second to reach for the volume knob on your radio. Turn it down just for a second. We won't hear too much because on its own, it's actually pretty hard to take.

Okay, thank you, Mr. Mozart. That's probably enough for today. Mozart's Adagio for glass harmonica. Here's Kirchhoff 356, Thomas Bloch playing the instrument there. Mozart wrote that piece 30 years after it had been invented by Benjamin Franklin. And Mozart wrote it for the blind glass harmonica player Mariana Kirschgassner. She was going to play in Vienna that year, the year, what year are we talking, 1791. In fact, it was one of the last things that Mozart would write, believe it or not, because he died at the end of that year. Mariana died about 20 years later, and someone reported that her death was because of, quote, nerve damage from the vibrations of her instrument. And this rumour kind of persisted that the instrument could drive you mad into the 19th century. Donizetti certainly tapping into that little bit of nonsense, really, and using the instrument to underscore his mad scene. But there you go. It's a zeitgeist. It's the vibe. Here's a longer play of the glass harmonica, but it's safely contained this time within a larger ensemble. See if you can tell it apart from the flute in this movement of Saint-Saëns. Yes, Saint-Saëns, you heard that right. He scored glass harmonica into his Carnival of the Animals. I feel like this is an episode of Ripley's Believe It or Not today, music class on ABC Classic. With Saint-Saëns, you're heading underwater into the aquarium.

A real favourite movement from Saint-Saëns' Carnival of the Animals, the Aquarium, with, in that recording, five of the seven Kanamason musical family, Sheku playing cello, Isida, Jennifer and Konya playing pianos, and Brahma the violin, Isla Sahin also playing violin, Adam Walker the flautist, and viola played by Timothy Ridout. And the glass harmonicist was Alasdair Molloy. Could you hear the crystalline sound of the glass harmonica in there? It was the sound that was sort of following the flute around but would just hang on a little bit longer after the end of a phrase. And then also those spooky upwards gestures like bubbles rising in the aquarium. The glass harmonica largely fell out of favour. One of the problems was that there was no real way of making it louder, of amplifying it so that, I mean, even though the quality of the sound is quite penetrating, you're hearing it in a close-mic'd studio environment. Much harder for it to cut through in a salon, let alone a concert hall. And it also probably didn't help that it is about as fragile an instrument as you can imagine, literally made of glass. Marie Antoinette played it. And as did others back in the day. More recently, Björk, the avant-garde Icelandic pop singer, is a glass harmonica player. But as I said, it did fall into a bit of neglect. It was a German player called Bruno Hoffmann who inspired Richard Strauss, actually, to use it in an opera in the 20th century, 1919, actually, Die Frau ohne Schatten, The Woman Without a Shadow. And that sparked a bit of revival from the 1930s. Bruno Hoffmann played the glass harp version, which is all the glasses standing up rather than on their sides on a rotating rod. And the glasses are tuned with liquid in the glass, which does make me wonder, did Bruno Hoffmann have a wine sponsor? Irene, thank you so much for your question into the music class mailbag. I learned a lot myself from looking for more information about the glass harmonica, and I hope you enjoyed that little foray as much as I did. Genevieve Lang with you for music class today on ABC Classic. And the next question coming from Michael, listening in Primrose Sands in Tassie. Michael asks, is there a difference between E-flat major and D-sharp major? And if there is no substantive difference, says Michael, in the notes themselves, why are so many pieces composed in the key of E flat and so few, if any, in the key of D sharp major? Michael, a very astute question. Let's see how we go with this. So the key of E flat major, it has three flats in the key signature, E flat, B flat and A flat. Just hold on to that thought for a second. Every note has what we call an enharmonic equivalent. Enharmonic just means two notes which can be described differently but which actually sound the same. It's like if you're on the west coast of Australia, then Uluru is to your east. But if you're on the east coast, Uluru is to your west. You're describing it differently, but it's still Uluru. Okay, so the notes of an E-flat major scale are, in ascending order, we're going up the scale, E-flat, F-natural, G-natural, A-flat, B-flat, C-natural, D-natural, and then you're back to E-flat. So if you're picturing the keys of a piano keyboard, E-flat is a black key. We have two white ones, F-natural, G-natural, two black ones, A-flat, B-flat, two white ones, C-natural, D-natural, and then you're back to your home note, your tonic note of E flat, which is a black key. If I were to describe that scale enharmonically, it would go like this. So the enharmonic equivalent of E flat is D sharp. We start on D sharp, that's our home note. We go to E sharp, F double sharp, G sharp, A sharp, B sharp, C double sharp, and then you're back to D sharp, your home note. What, I hear you crying out, is a double sharp? Okay, don't panic. It's a legitimate thing. It's a note that has an accidental symbol, like a sharp or a flat. This one's going in the sharper direction, but actually it's going even sharper. So a double sharp will raise the pitch of a note that it's attached to, not by one half step, like your regular garden variety sharp, but by two half steps, or, in other words, a whole step. So another way of spelling F double sharp is actually G, natural.
Another way of spelling C double sharp is D natural. I hope I'm making sense so far. I should probably talk even slower. A double sharp is used really in notation on a manuscript to preserve the correct scale or the spelling of a chord. So if you're sitting down to analyze music, which let's face it, not many of us do on a regular basis. If there's double sharps in the chords, then you can still understand what that chord's relationship is to the rest of the music. We're a little bit in the weeds of music theory here. I promise we'll hop out in just a moment. A double sharp looks like a stylized letter X, or if you picture the Scottish flag, like a fancy St. Andrew's cross. In short, Michael, and everyone else in the music classroom today, composers only really ever use the key signature for E flat because it's just much more efficient. It has just three flat cymbals at the start of each line of music rather than a very terrifying collection of lots of sharp signs and even a few double sharp signs thrown in for good measure. I hope that makes sense, but I really love that you noted that why so few, if any, composers write in the key of D sharp major. In effect, nobody does. Nobody ever has. I hope that makes sense. I will let you rest and digest all of that information now to a piece in the key of E flat major. This is a barcarolle by Mel Bonis. Just listen to how relaxed the pianist is dealing with only three flats.

demonstrating with ease how to read in the key of E-flat major on the page. The pianist there, Johanna Kacperek, and the Barcarolle, Opus 71 of Mel Bonis. Hi, if you've just joined us in the Music Class classroom, welcome. My name's Genevieve Lang. I'm solo teaching for today. And turning to a question in today's mailbag episode, you send us so many questions and we love all of them. Simon in Townsville and others over the course of this year have written in to ask about tuning and specifically pitch. You might have seen there's a bit of a meme going around in recent times about how the frequency of 432 hertz is apparently, allegedly, so much better for you than the frequency of what is generally standard concert pitch today, which we call A440, 440 frequencies per second or hertz per second. I do think for a really full explanation of pitch and how it's changed over the ages, we're definitely going to have to invite expert Donald Nicholson back into the Music Class classroom. But let's see where we get to today, just you and me for now. For the purposes of answering this question, I'm going to use a piece in a minute that takes a really long time to get tired of. That's how I think of it, at least. The Bach Toccata and Fugue in D minor, all played on organ, and I've got three different recordings to help us navigate that. But historically, pitch has been a real mishmash. Until the 19th century, there was no coordination in or standardisation of musical pitch, and it could and did vary by several semitones between cities. So what we think of today as modern standard concert pitch, let me just get my handy app out here, is A440. Can you hear this? Sorry, it's not a very pleasant sound, but that is 440 hertz per second. Back in the 18th century, pitch varied wildly throughout Europe, and we're looking mostly at sort of Europe for our tunings for today. It can change elsewhere in music from other cultures. But in 1740, there was a tuning fork associated with Handel, for instance. Its pitch, the A, sounded like this. So lower than the note you heard a minute ago. And another example, another tuning fork from 1780, so 40 years later, this is the pitch of the A. Lower again. Whereas there's a tuning fork that belonged to Beethoven around 1800. It's now housed in the British Library, and this is what that A sounds like. Higher. Surprise! So you get the idea. Pitch was really varied. Tuning forks and pipe organs were indicative of sort of regional pitch. Pitch varied from country to country and within countries from city to city. So historically, tuning of northern Germany and the organs during the Baroque period there was really quite high. It's at a pitch called the Chorton pitch level, C-H-O-R-T-O-N, and music played at that pitch actually sounds a semitone higher, roughly, than standard modern concert pitch. A equals 440, Chorton pitch, A equals 495. So here's a recording of the Bach D minor Toccata.

The organist here is Ton Koopman. He's a historically performance practiced inclined musician and plays on these northern German instruments. In fact, organs are great relics of tuning systems because their pitch largely doesn't change. It's because the length of the pipes doesn't change. Rain, hail or shine, they're just always the same length. There are varying degrees within the tuning that you can finesse, but you're not going to be able to change the pitch of organ pipes by as much as a semitone or a tone. Please correct me if I'm wrong. That is what I understand. So Ton Koopman playing at Chawton pitch. It's bright and brilliant.

Okay, so that's Ton Koopman playing Bach at an extreme Baroque pitch, Chawton pitch. I think that's 495. I don't have perfect pitch, which I think is probably more of a blessing than a curse. Although if you're playing a string instrument, perfect pitch is definitely an advantage, or any instrument where the pitch can vary just by how quickly you blow or where you place your fingers on the strings. Here's another recording, this time the organist Hans Fagius. You tell me, or, well, if you can, please let me know what you think this pitch is. I'm a bit muddled, but it's definitely sinking in more to the music.

So Hans Fagius there with a different pitched organ and the same piece. A good chance to compare pitch, but also individual musicians' interpretations. Interestingly, the organs that Johann Sebastian Bach was playing on were also not standardised. They were generally that Chorten pitch, higher than elsewhere, but they could go as flat or as low as something closer to modern concert pitch, that A440. Here's one more version of the Toccata and Fugue in D minor of J.S. Bach. We'll have a full play. Why not? We've earned it. Hans Fagius to play for you.

Where am I and what's with all the Bach? I hear you wondering. You're in music class on ABC Classic and we're listening to Bach so that we can talk about pitch. Hans Fagius, the organist in that complete recording of the Toccata and Fugue in D minor of Johann Sebastian Bach, seeking to answer the Simon in Townsville's question about pitch. And others have also written into musicclass@abc.net.au to Ed and myself to ask questions of us so that we can share them with you. So I think that pitch was a round concert pitch, standard A equals 440. And Bach's Northern German instruments were substantially brighter than those. Over in France, interestingly, pitch was sort of more or less standardized around something quite a bit lower. So at 392 hertz or 392 frequencies per second. That's roughly a whole step lower than our current concert pitch. And I wanted to find a recording of the Bach Toccata and Fugue at that pitch, but my programmer or music class programmer, Diana, pointed out that actually we're talking about French Baroque pitch and Bach wasn't French. So there's no need to play his music at that lower pitch. Anyway, I hope that's helped you understand a little bit more about pitch. And Simon, thank you for the question. Phew, okay, that's been quite a lot already today. Let's have a little trifle, a little divertimento from Mozart as a bit of a movement brain break.

the Scottish Chamber Orchestra Wind Soloists in Music Class today on ABC Classic with the Divertimento, four pairs of oboes, horns and bassoons in the key of B-flat, music of Mozart. One last question for your mailbag today on ABC Classic, and thank you so much for playing along so far. It's been really fun exploring all of your questions. This one came from James on the text line 0437 236 777. Should always mark those texts, attention Jen and Ed, so that our colleagues, if they come in at other times of day, know who to send them on to. But please do send us your questions. James says he'd be interested to know which composer people think is the most versatile. And he suggests maybe it's Mozart, hence the little Mozart brain break just now. It's true, James. Mozart wrote in a lot of different genres of music. He wrote symphonies, he wrote concertos, he wrote string quartets, he wrote operas, he wrote ballet music, he wrote concert arias, and a whole bunch of curios beside, as you heard with the start of today's music class, his adagio for glass harmonica, of all things. So yes, Mozart, very versatile. But I want to put forward a slightly different proposition to answer that question. And I want you to consider composers closer to our own time, two of them, both from Russia, Dmitri Shostakovich and Igor Stravinsky. Both of them were essentially at an advantage as contenders to this versatility question by being alive in the 20th century. So Mozart had experienced the classical era, had inherited music and forms from the Baroque era and before that Renaissance, although I don't think Mozart really touched in on Renaissance musical style particularly. But he came at a point in classical music's evolution where there'd only been that many styles, eras in music. Whereas for Shostakovich and Stravinsky, there followed on from Mozart the Romantic era, the late Romantic, which we sort of separate out a little bit, and then into the 20th century. So let's talk about Shostakovich first. He also wrote symphonies, string quartets. He wrote film music. Mozart couldn't do that. Shostakovich wrote in an avant-garde style. He wrote jazz and he wrote opera. So a number of different genres, and I've already touched on a little bit of style. Here's an example of Shostakovich in a sort of neo-Baroque style. He, in a sense, emulated Bach by writing his own set of 24 preludes and fugues for the piano. Here's prelude number 10.

very much in a Baroque style, but given a distinct contemporary twist. The Prelude No. 10 in C-sharp minor from Shostakovich's Preludes and Fugues, his Opus 87, Igor Levit playing piano there. Shostakovich also, I was delighted and surprised to discover, he wrote music in a 12-tone serial style. This is music that was born with, I suppose, the explorations of Arnold Schoenberg, the dissolution of harmony that we've talked about a number of times in music class here on ABC Classic. And with Shostakovich's Symphony No. 14, it's probably best on display in the fifth movement. Now, this is actually a kind of song cycle with soprano, bass, string orchestra and percussion. Poets, texts by poets from García Lorca, Maria Rilke, Guillaume Apollinaire and others, the subjects of which are too gruesome to go into detail in the context of music class. But just have a listen. This first tone row, you're going to hear all 12 notes of the chromatic Western scale right up front, and it's actually quite attractive.

I mean, to be fair, he almost makes it catchy, like you might be able to carry that 12-tone row around in your head. Christine Opolais, the soprano there with the Boston Symphony Orchestra, and Andras Nelsons, the fifth movement of Shostakovich's Symphony No. 14 in G minor. So Shostakovich writing in neo-Baroque style, writing in a very avant-garde 12-tone row serialist style. And with Shostakovich, you also get a little bit of jazz.

I mean, it is pretty four square jazz, but it's called a suite for jazz orchestra, so I'm calling it jazz for today. The second waltz by Dmitri Shostakovich. In that recording, the Royal Concertgebouw Orchestra and conductor Ricardo Chailly. So Shostakovich, one of the most versatile. You can let me know what you think. Musicclass at abc.net.au is our email, or 0437 236 777. The other composer I'm going to suggest as versatile is Stravinsky. So he also wrote in a 12-tone serialist way. I won't play any more of that for you today. Stravinsky also really reached deep into Russian folklore and folk music, and nowhere is that better on display than in his ballet, The Firebird.

The Dance of the Firebird from Stravinsky's Firebird, his ballet, one of his several fabulous ballets. David Robertson conducting the Sydney Symphony Orchestra there. So folk music important to Stravinsky, and he could turn a pretty nifty hand towards neoclassical music, another of his ballets, Pulcinella.

0: In a neoclassical style, to be sure, the Tarantella from Pulcinella, music of Stravinsky, the Toronto Symphony Orchestra, conducted by Gustavo Gimeno. That's all we've got time for. Class dismissed.
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3: If there is one thing that I know about the movies, it's that bad guys have more fun. And so today here on Screen Sounds, I am playing you some music for baddies. You're going to hear horror movies like Psycho and A Nightmare on Elm Street, but also Robin Hood, The Third Man, some spaghetti westerns, and The Dark Knight. But let's kick it off with, I reckon, the franchise to have the best villain theme of all time, and some pretty good work for the supporting cast. It's for the baddest dad in the galaxy far, far away.

John Williams in the 1970s and 80s really was at the peak of his powers. And his powers were probably best used while writing some villainous music for the Star Wars original trilogy. You heard the Imperial March, which is really Darth Vader's theme from The Empire Strikes Back. You heard the Emperor's Throne Room and Luke Confronts Jabba, both from Return of the Jedi. Two great supporting villain themes written by Williams for the 1983 movie. I'm playing you villain music here on ABC Classic today. And who doesn't want to kind of occasionally cosplay as one of the galaxy's greatest villains? I've got non-Star Wars music coming up for you very shortly in the show. But look, John Williams was pretty good at villains, and not just in the original Star Wars trilogy, but in the prequels and in the sequels. So let's just go back to that galaxy far, far away one more time, starting off with some choral music for a Star Wars villain with a double-bladed red lightsaber.

The Star Wars sequels may have divided some fans, but I think if there's one thing that most people can agree on, it's that John Williams' music was pretty good. That's the thematic material that he developed for Kylo Ren in the sequels, and you can hear how it's kind of an echo, a less developed echo of the Imperial March for Darth Vader, which really suits a character who is, by his own admission, a less developed kind of tribute to Vader, his grandfather. Spoilers. Nah, I don't think that's spoilers. Anyway, here today on ABC Classic, I am playing you villainous music. And I think now it's time to go to Anthony Hopkins, who actually is a composer. You might have heard he has written some new classical works that's been featured on ABC Classic Breakfast with Megan Burslem. But yeah, Anthony Hopkins is probably best known for his villainous turn as Hannibal Lecter in The Silence of the Lambs. He's a bit of a refined villain. That's what makes him so scary. He's got a taste for Bach and for Chianti and fava beans.

Well, before Lord of the Rings, Howard Shore was known as a bit of a horror movie specialist. He'd done so many collaborations with his friend David Cronenberg, but that was his unsettling music for The Silence of the Lambs, a star-making turn for Anthony Hopkins, who was already pretty famous, but Hannibal Lecter made him into a household name. You also heard Hannibal's favourite piece of classical music, the Goldberg Variations, in there by Bach. I'm going to stay in the world of horror now into a slightly less refined but no less unsettling villain, and certainly an unexpected villain. If you can imagine yourself in the year 1960, Anthony Perkins was a kind of lovable kid next door type, and in Psycho he gives off a bit of a nervous energy, but is still kind of fundamentally, if not likable, then sympathetic, which is what makes the events and the ultimate revelation of Psycho just that much more disturbing. The soundtrack is really one of the greatest ever written. I don't think there's any debate about that. It's by Bernard Herrmann.

Those stark final three notes of Bernard Herrmann's score for Psycho. The bum, bum, bum. They are what people know as the madhouse motif. It represents the madness at the center of Psycho. And Norman Bates and his mother, who wouldn't hurt a fly, as we hear in that final sequence. But one of the best arguments that I can think of that shows the authorial power that a film composer can have is that Herrmann, the composer, returns to those exact same three notes to musically describe Travis Bickle at the end of Taxi Driver. And while the film is a little bit ambiguous as to whether he is a villain or not, Herrmann's music is quite a lot more decisive. I'm playing you villainous music here on ABC Classic today. And one more horror movie. From Norman Bates to Freddy Krueger, this is Charles Bernstein's music for A Nightmare on Elm Street.

They all have quite different musical sounds, those mega horror franchises of the 1980s, like Halloween's piano, or the sort of old-fashioned symphonic sound of Friday the 13th. Well, Charles Bernstein provides A Nightmare on Elm Street with a wash of synthesizers. I'm playing you music for great villains here on ABC Classic today, and I have to say I'm having an enormous amount of fun doing it. And one of the actors who I've always thought is obviously having an absolutely terrific time on screen is Alan Rickman in Robin Hood, Prince of Thieves. It's almost as though absolutely everybody else around him is in a very, very straight-faced and serious Robin Hood tale, whereas meanwhile, Alan Rickman is running around threatening to cancel Christmas and eat your heart out with a spoon.

0: Robin Hood, Prince of Thieves is a fine movie. There's nothing hugely wrong with it, but there are two brilliant elements. The first is Michael Kamen's soundtrack that you just heard. It is so bouncy and joyous and adventure-filled. And the second is Alan Rickman as the Sheriff of Nottingham.
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0: Oh yes, I think villains definitely have more fun on screen at the movies. And there's a certain type of film composer who absolutely has a lot more fun writing music for villains. And so that is what I am playing for you today here on Screen Sounds. Now, there's been a lot of music written for Dracula over the years. Back in the original Universal Horror era, there was just a bit of Swan Lake, actually, used for the original Dracula movie, very sparingly in the early sound era. There have been many attempts over the years, but I think the best Dracula soundtrack still has to be from Polish composer Wojciech Kilar and his music for Bram Stoker's Dracula.

moody and atmospheric stuff for Gary Oldman as Count Dracula in Bram Stoker's Dracula, directed by Francis Ford Coppola, and the wonderful music by Wojciech Kilar. One of the best cinematic villains of all time, I think, comes from a terrific British film noir set in Vienna shortly after the Second World War. It stars Orson Welles as a man called Harry Lime. Welles is beyond magnetic on screen. Every single short scene that he's in this movie, and there are really only a handful, he just is the most watchable and hypnotic character you've ever seen. He's got great speeches about disappearing dots from the top of the Ferris wheel in Vienna and the advent of the cuckoo clock. And it is all set to Anton Karas's beyond iconic use of the zither.

It's a jaunty little tune for what is essentially a quite horrible war profiteering character of Harry Lime, played by the great Orson Welles in The Third Man. But it is one of those soundtracks that became potentially even more popular than the film it came from back when it was released. I'm playing you villainous film music today, and I think one of the most striking scenes of villainy combined with music in all of film history is the revelation of how Harmonica, the lead character from Once Upon a Time in the West, how he gets his name and his association with the harmonica. He's played by Charles Bronson. It's a flashback to his childhood where Henry Fonda does something really awful, and it just is made so monumental through the music of Ennio Morricone.

Only in the hands of a composer like Ennio Morricone could the harmonica become a wailing, painful cry of anguish on the soundtrack. Once Upon a Time in the West is just a remarkable film and soundtrack, and it has one of the great cinematic villains in Henry Fonda's character. It's also an Italian film production, though many people, probably fair enough, confuse it with an American Western. That's where the genre came from. But Italy was a great producer of films in the 1960s and 70s, but around these cheap and cheerfully made genre-type movies. There was also horror movies, giallos as they were called, named after the yellow paperbacks that they were often adapted from. Dario Argento was one of the greats in this subgenre, and my favourite film of his is about a great villain in a witch. This is Suspiria.

Terrifying Chaos from director Dario Argento and the prog rock Italian band Goblin for one of the best witchy movies ever made, Suspiria. Now I'm playing you villainous music here on ABC Classic today, and I have to end with one of the greatest villain performances of all time from Australian actor Heath Ledger, one that he won a posthumous Academy Award for as the Joker in The Dark Knight.

0: It's muscular and sort of punky stuff, isn't it, from composer Hans Zimmer for The Joker, played by the great Heath Ledger in The Dark Knight. I have been playing you villainous film music here on ABC Classic, and there is so much good stuff that I didn't get a chance to play today that I reckon I might be back on villains next week. Let's see how we go. Until then, my name's Dan Golding. I'll be back with more Screen Sounds next week here on ABC Classic.
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3: You regularly send in requests for favourite tenors. And surprise, surprise, they're often Italian tenors. So you ask and you shall receive. On The Opera Show this week, Italian tenors of today and yesteryear. We're going to begin with a fellow who for many is the ultimate Verdian tenor. This is a very virile lyric voice. A fellow who was the son of a local cheesemaker, born in fact in Verdi territory near Parma in northern Italy. He's playing the hero in Aida, Radames. So he's wearing his armour. He's a young Egyptian warrior, and this is his entrance aria, where he sings of winning on the battlefield and winning Aida, his secret love.

Celeste Aida, Heavenly Aida, the entrance aria of the young warrior Radames in Verdi's Aida, and the voice of Carlo Bergonzi. And just listen to how he delivered that last note. Not con belto, as tenors often do, but mezza voce. I checked, and Verdi actually writes morendo on the score, dying away. Carlo Bergonzi, what a hero. For him, Verdi's scores were like the Bible. And it started very young. His parents, the cheesemakers, took him to see Il Trovatore when he was six. I love this story. He responded very enthusiastically, and the next morning his parents found him in the kitchen, singing Di quella pira as best he could, staging the scene with kitchen implements. A lovely, warm, authentic fellow, by all accounts, not given to tenor histrionics. And in his later years, I read, when he was observing younger tenors, he said that tenors like Parmesan are no longer allowed time to mature. Well, he certainly lived a full and long life. He died in July 2014, aged 90. So all that Parmesan cheese must have been good for him. It is good for you, by the way. Going to wind the clock back even further now, the voice of one of the original three tenors. So it's either Franco Corelli, Mario Del Monaco, or Giuseppe De Stefano. You decide. Going to hear him playing one of his favourite roles, loosely based on the life and tragic death of the dashing French poet André Chénier. This is his ardent aria from Act 1, Un Dì all'Azzurro Spazio.

a tenor whom audiences absolutely adored, especially when he sustained notes for what seemed forever. That beautiful aria, that ardent aria from Act One of Giordano's André Chénier, where he becomes angry and improvises a poem about the suffering of the poor and ends with a tirade against those in power in church and state. The voice of a self-taught tenor, Mario Del Monaco. They are recorded with the Santa Cecilia Orchestra in Rome, Gianandrea Gavazzeni conducting. A stentorian voice, but as I say, audiences absolutely loved him. He had one of the most successful operatic careers of the post-World War II era. A good-looking fellow too, which always helps. It shouldn't, but it did. And he had a stellar recording career too. There was a tremendous rivalry around at the time between the combination of Del Monaco and Tabaldi on Decca and De Stefano and Callas on Columbia. This is The Opera Show. It's Italian tenors wall to wall for an hour on the show this week. Going to go back even further now to a tenor dubbed Caruso's successor and the people's tenor, the voice of the people, you could say. Not an aristocratic voice, but a natural, generous one, and a person who squeezed the lemon out of life over his 40-year career.

Now there's a voice that stops you in your tracks, and yet that recording is 95 years old. The tenor Beniamino Gigli, Che gelida manina, from Puccini's La Bohème with an unnamed orchestra conducted by Eugene Goossens. We always get requests for the original King of the High Seas every week on Classic on the text line, so you know what's coming. Let's head to Verona. Pavarotti is on the stage. He's playing the gormless peasant, Nemorino. He's got the hots for Adina in Donizetti's The Elixir of Love. She's a bit out of his reach. But towards the end of the opera, he notices a tear rolling down her cheek. Maybe she loves him after all. Oh, he's so happy he could almost die.

Yes, going to an opera or a concert like this one in the Verona Arena is better in my book than going to a footy final. Una furtiva lagrima from the one and only Luciano Pavarotti there with the orchestra of the Teatro Arena di Verona. And isn't it wonderful the way Donizetti sets the scene with that lugubrious bassoon? But at the end of the aria, it's joy unbounded. Well, Luciano will be back to kick a footy your way for our opera show finale a little later in the show. And by the way, if you ever get to Modena in northern Italy, where he was born, the house where he lived is now a museum, where he lived with his family. And I think the fact that he built this home in a suburb says much about him. It's where he grew up, where he's buried in a simple village cemetery in the family crypt. It's really worth a visit. Let's have a tenor surprise on the opera show now, though you may already know him if you're a connoisseur. Born in Rome, big career at the Met, certainly more durable than some tenors. He was still singing in opera houses in Italy when he was in his late 60s. He could still hit high C's and hold on to them endlessly. Let's hear him in the final scene from Otello, this horrendous moment when he's realised he's just killed his wife and he realises that Iago faked the story that she'd betrayed him. And in despair, he kills him.

Un altro bacio. Isn't it thrilling to hear these early tenors again? You learn so much about the style of singing of the time, but also just how good they were in the early years. When the tenor was king, it is still though, of course, that was the voice of Giacomo Lauri Volpi, who had a good long life compared to some tenors, born in 1892 and died in 1979. And that was Otello's final aria from Verdi's opera. Anyone for tenors? It's Italian tenors all the way on the opera show this week. Mary Nicholson with you on

437 236 777. This one became a legend in great spinto and dramatic roles, the music of Verdi and Puccini. And he wasn't just a tenor, he was a force of nature. Here he is with a soprano he worked with regularly. Sparks flew when they were together on stage, and I think there might have been more going on behind the scenes. In the love duet between Enzo and Laura in Ponchielli's La Gioconda, here is Franco Corelli and Renata Tebaldi.

0: And you heard some effortless singing there from Renata Tebaldi and the tenor Franco Corelli in that excerpt from Ponchielli's La Gioconda. I say effortless, but Franco Corelli was a hard worker. He particularly focused on his technique and was highly self-critical.
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0: It was Pavarotti who endorsed and predicted this next tenor's future with the words Vittorio Primo. Listening to him, I'm not sure he's Pavarotti Mark II. He was born near Rome and his parents used to travel in their car listening to tapes of the three tenors, so he had no choice. Joined the Sistine Chapel as a boy soprano and made his opera debut as a shepherd boy in Tosca, starring Guess Who?

one of Puccini's most inspired tenor arias, in my opinion, from his comedy with the complicated plot Gianni Schicchi. Vittorio Grigolo was the tenor there, welcoming Gianni Schicchi to the family. He can sort things out. Another of the younger tenors on the opera show this week now, Francesco Meli, born in 1980, and this is from his first solo disc devoted to scenes and arias from Verdi operas. This is from Luisa Miller.

One of Verdi's most moving and difficult arias from Act Two of Luisa Miller, that was the tenor Francesco Meli, a voice that reminded me of Mario Del Monaco, a voice like a cannon. But there was finesse and passion aplenty there too, I'll grant you. Well, we're getting to the pointy end of the opera show, Mary with you on ABC Classic. And at 9 o'clock, we're off to Munich, a concert presentation of Simon Boccanegra. The tenor will be the British-Italian tenor, Freddy De Tomaso. Meanwhile, let's head back to, well, one of the original three tenors. I mentioned him earlier, Giuseppe Di Stefano, in the context of Maria Callas, and we'll hear them together shortly. I've always felt that, like Caruso, he should have a biopic, though it might not pass the censors. A reckless character who revelled in his image as a bon vivant and often bragged of his affairs, including a long romance with said Callas, who was his favourite onstage partner. They met in 1951 in Sao Paulo in Traviata, instant chemistry, and then they partnered each other for some 7 years. Oh, to have been at one of those live performances. In Mexico City in 1952, they sang in Lucia, Tosca, Traviata, and Rigoletto, and Puritani, all in the same year.

tenor Giuseppe Di Stefano and soprano Maria Callas there in Bellini's I Puritani. The press were always pushing him for the real story of his relationship with Callas, but he seldom answered them. Next question, he'd say. But one journalist did visit him and showed him a little frame with a sketch that Callas had drawn of Pippo, his nickname for decades. He said, "You don't need to ask if we had affection for each other. Just listen to our records." Well, where does the time go? It's finale time on the opera show, and I'm taking you back to the Arena in Verona. There's a big footy match on, and someone rather special is singing some very high notes.

Where does that performance take you? That voice. It takes me back to the 1980s. I was a very lucky girl to see him in concert with Marilyn Horne and Joan Sutherland. And afterwards, there was a media party and I managed to give him a hug. Well, almost. But it is captured on camera. Luciano Pavarotti with Nessun Dorma. And next time on The Opera Show, La Stupenda in the spotlight, because Opera Australia is about to stage a very special centenary concert for Joan Sutherland. I'm Mary Nicholson. My thanks to Warner Whiteford, as always, for the music. Stay with me now for Saturday Opera.

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2: And a pleasure to be with you as always with Saturday Opera. Tonight we're together in Munich on the billing Verdi's thrilling political drama Simon Boccanegra. It's a concert presentation tonight. The Munich Radio Orchestra and Bavarian Radio Choir are joined by some stellar soloists, whom I'll outline in a moment, conducted by Ivan Repusik. Boccanegra has never been as loved as Rigoletto or Trovatore or Traviata, or as admired as Verdi's late masterpieces, Otello or Falstaff. Aida, Macbeth, Don Carlo are much more regularly found on the stages of the world than Boccanegra. And one of the reasons for its shadowy existence is the rather convoluted and sometimes implausible plot. You really need to follow the synopsis closely. Also, musically, Verdi doesn't give us the vocal fireworks we find in some of the other operas I've just mentioned. And in fact, the protagonist doesn't even have a single aria to sing. This is not a bel canto opera either. This is an opera that's full of long stretches of dramatic parlando, and the overwhelming atmosphere is a dark one. The timbre palette takes some getting used to. Verdi at the time said it's gloomy because it must be gloomy, but it is interesting. This is how he summed up the uncompromising musical design of the Doge's tragedy. And he was probably way ahead of his time. At the Venetian premiere in March 1857, the reception was cool and also, from some quarters, uncomprehending. Even Verdi spoke of a fiasco and put the work aside for a time after further unpromising performances. I thought I'd created something passable, but it seems that I was wrong. Later, he said, we will see who is wrong. As always, you can find more information on the Saturday Opera homepage at ABC Classic, abc.net.au/classic, including a link to the full synopsis. It's set as a prologue, followed by three acts, and there is a pause after Act One. But just to set the scene, the opera is set in Genoa at a time when the city was ruled by opposing groups of patricians and plebeians. So against this background of political conflict, we get the personal enmity between the plebeian Simon Boccanegra and the patrician Fiesco. Boccanegra is a famous seafarer who's led successful raids on Genoa's enemies. He fell in love with Maria, Fiesco's daughter, and they had a child. Fiesco forbade Maria to marry Boccanegra, who is, of course, of lower rank, and imprisoned her in his palace, the babies being raised by a nurse outside the city. Paolo, a plebeian, plans to exploit Boccanegra's love for Maria to gain power for himself. And so the all-important cast is headed by soprano Eleonora Burato, again as Maria Boccanegra. You'll hear the British-Italian tenor Freddy De Tomaso as Gabriele Adorno. And as Simon Boccanegra, George Petian, the Romanian baritone. The rest of the cast, as I say, is listed on the Saturday Opera homepage. So enjoy the prologue and Act One of Verdi's Simon Boccanegra.

ascolta.

And the musicians of the Munich Radio Orchestra reveling in Giuseppe Verdi's rich score. You've just heard the prologue and act one of Simon Boccanegra. And Boccanegra, deeply saddened, the citizens of his city, the sons of his country are tearing each other apart, and he calls for peace and reconciliation. However, he's not into indulging traitors, and we heard him there challenging Paolo to the lurking motive of the bass clarinet to find Amelia's kidnapper. We're now going to hear Acts 2 and 3 segued. As always, you can find a synopsis on the Saturday Opera homepage. Enjoy.

And the audience in Munich seemingly stunned by the tragic ending to Verdi's great political thriller, Simon Boccanegra. He has just blessed the young couple and appointed Gabrielli as his successor. And then, of course, he dies because he's been poisoned. Tonight, your performance on Saturday Opera came from Munich, from the Munich Radio Orchestra with the Bavarian Radio Choir, conducted by Ivan Repušić. And the cast was headed by, as Maria Boccanegra, Eleonora Burato, Freddy De Tomaso was the tenor as Gabriele Adorno. We heard the Romanian baritone in the title role of Simon Boccanegra, the bass baritone playing Pietro Miklos Sebastian. Alexander Vinogradov, the bass, was Fiesco. The rest of the cast is listed on the Saturday Opera homepage. And also you can catch up there on recent broadcasts from opera theatres around the world. I'm Mary Nicholson, with you, with the music, until midnight.

And that pianist is one of the greats in my book, and I was lucky to see him both here in Australia and in the UK. Shura Shikarsky, regularly described as the last of the 20th century's great romantic pianists. He never played the same piece the same way twice. That was from an album of encores and Autrefois, Opus 87 by Cécile Chaminade. Here's a taste of the icon, if that's the right way to put it. Next Tuesday night, we're revisiting Dame Kiri Tekanawa.

Dame Curie with that glorious aria from Zaida by Mozart with the London Symphony conducted by Colin Davis. Yes, a catch up with Curie, whom if you're a fan will know that she retired in 2017, but she seems to be as busy as ever. Celebrated her 80th birthday, I think, in 2024 and moved back to the Bay of Islands, back to New Zealand to be close to her grandchildren, or maybe she has just one, I think, a grandson. But very busy playing a major role nurturing young singers. We'll catch up with some of her best recordings on Tuesday night.

0: Charming but forgotten chamber works for oboe from the Court of Prussia. That's the title of this particular release on the Deutsche Harmonia Mundi label. And you heard a composer I've never come across before, Johann Gottlieb Janitsch, and his sonata in B-flat, Opus 6. That was the second movement, played by Ensemble Notturna.
1: The semi-finals for the ABC Young Performers Awards are almost here. Across 3 days next week in Sydney and Melbourne, your 12 semi-finalists will take to the stage. 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
0: It's 26 minutes to midnight. Lovely to have your company on this late evening. Some lovely pieces now for violin and piano by Valentin Silvestrov.

The violinist Daniel Hope, paying tribute on that album to composer-violinist Valentin Silvestrov with Melodies of the Moments, the three pieces, with the pianist Alexei Botvinov. Going to up the pace slightly now with a work for horn and ensemble, Australian performance, Annika Scott on the horn with Ironwood. And the music is by that good old fellow Anonymous, variations on a very popular aria from a Mozart opera.

Variations on La Ti Darem La Mano from Mozart's opera Don Giovanni. Sadly, we don't know who wrote it. I'm sure plenty of people played it, as did Ironwood there with Annika Scott, the soloist.

0: a beautiful way to send you wafting off to sleep. The Pavane by Maurice Ravel, the Tasmanian Symphony Orchestra there, conducted by David Stanhope. Just realised I didn't tell you which opera we're hearing next week. Debussy's Pelléas and Mélisande, a new production from La Scala, staged just this year. I'm Mary Nicholson. Thanks for joining me tonight. Catch you soon. Good night.
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3: Welcome back. It's late, it's quiet, and it's really time to relish in the peacefulness of this hour. We're beginning with two angelic voices. The mother-son duo, Grace and Joshua Davidson, feature in a super ethereal composition, which will be the perfect soundtrack for your evening tonight. It's by Julie Cooper, and it's called To a Skylark.

Believe it or not, those gritty metallic sounds were the violin. The electric violin performed there by Véronique Sauret, incredible Aussie violinist and composer, performing Chris Perrin's piece, A Stolen Satellite. And we're moving now to a space that's quite familiar to Luminous, and it's melancholy. Ludovico Einaudi is just one of the many composers who can capture that feeling so beautifully. And this is him performing one of his pieces called Ritornare.

A lyrical performance there of Ritornare, or To Return, by Ludovico Einaudi. You're on ABC Classic, and I have so much more coming your way tonight. Music that's here to soothe and comfort.

comfort you no matter how your night is going. Coming up, there's two back-to-back pieces. The first is a jazz lullaby by Nat Bach called Rockabye, which is going to flow straight into a bit more melancholy, the piece Wandering No. 1 by Adis Evanson. Here's Rockabye.

A journey through heartbreak and adventure. That's the story behind Wandering Number One, the piece there by Adis Evanson. You're on ABC Classic, and just earlier you would have heard Rockabye, a jazzy lullaby by Nat Bartsch. We're hearing quite a bit of variety tonight, lots of melancholy, some soothing sounds to get you to sleep, and some film music now. This is from Johan Johansson, and it's from the original soundtrack to The Theory of Everything.

ABC Classic, those beautiful cinematic swells were from A Brief History of Time, from Johan Johansson's original soundtrack to the film The Theory of Everything. You're on ABC Classic, listening to Luminous with me, Lolita Emmanuel, and I have another orchestral piece that will sweep you away. It's by Italian composer Ezio Bossi, and it meditates on a simple melody that grows into something beautiful. This is In Her Name, The Sea Rain.

pianist Alexis French performing his piece The Way It Was here on ABC Classic, where just earlier you would have heard In Her Name, The Sea Rain, a piece by Italian composer Ezio Bossi, who was performing there along with the Stradivari Festival Chamber Orchestra. Now, the past few pieces have been quite intimate, quite melancholic, and this next one is too, but in a completely different way. This is ambient music from Ryuichi Sakamoto, a Japanese composer and pioneer in the style, and it is super expansive. This is the piece 2021-11-30.

Ambient reflections from the late and pioneering Japanese composer Ryuichi Sakamoto. That was 2021-11-30. Well, we've reached the last piece of this luminous hour here in ABC Classic, and I want to end on a composer that we've heard from already tonight. It's because this piece is so quintessentially luminous. I won't say much, but I will say good night and thank you for listening with me, Lolita Emmanuel. It's been a pleasure to keep you company. For the last piece of Serenity, here is Ludovico Einaudi's Experience.

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I'm Emily Edmonds, spending this evening here with you on ABC Classic Night Music. Our first work has a really beautiful story behind it. It's Elena Katz-Chernin's Piano Concerto No. 2. And as well as her kind of interesting ragtime inspiration and kind of cabaret ideas, there's a really beautiful idea at the heart of this work. It's a tribute to her mother. The second movement was composed while her mother was terminally ill, and it integrates fragments and motifs from Chopin's waltzes, which her mother used to play her when she was a child.

0: Elena Katz-Chernin's Piano Concerto No. 2, beautiful example of how music can come to mean so much more in our lives than we can even express in words. She dedicated the second movement of that work to her mother, who used to play Chopin's waltzes to Elena and her sister during their childhood. That was Ian Munro at the piano with the Tasmanian Symphony Orchestra and Elena Katz-Chernin's Piano Concerto No. 2.
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I'm Emily Edmonds, seeing you through the night. This next work demonstrates the incredible imaginations of composers. Rachmaninoff uses a theme that was used by Corelli and reimagines it. He builds 20 variations, an intermezzo and a coda from this theme. It's variations on a theme of Corelli.

Emily Edmonds, spending this evening with you. A work for four guitars now, performed by Sapphire, the Australian guitar quartet. It's Richard Charlton's Stoneworks.

0: 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That was the Sapphire Guitar Quartet performing Richard Charlton's Stoneworks.
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Emily Edmonds, spending this evening with you on Night Music. Our next work is perhaps best understood by its title and subsequent movement descriptions. It's Alfred Hill's Symphony No. 2, Joy of Life. Now, he calls the movements the vigour of life and its clock-like precision. Life has its sorrows, but there is always hope. Life has its playground. We dance and sing and love. And when we grow weary, we take our departure. And finally, Gloria in Excelsis Deo.

0: A rather remarkable work with a rather remarkable title. That's Alfred Hill's Joy of Life, his Symphony No. 2, performed by the South Australian Symphony Orchestra, Adelaide Singers, Adelaide Philharmonic Choir, Jenty Stevens, Norma Hunter, Malcolm Potter, Alan McKee and Patrick Thomas conducting.
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Emily Edmonds, spending this evening with you here on Night Music. Jane Stanley's work now and her piano sonata performed by Bernadette Harvey.

0: Piano Sonata performed by Bernadette Harvey.
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Emily Edmonds, spending the evening with you. I rather love the title of this next work. It's called Music for Airport Furniture. By Stephen Whittington, it's performed here by the Zephyr Quartet.

0: The wonderfully titled Music for Airport Furniture, the title apparently referring to Eric Satie's idea of furniture music, which is music that shares a space without demanding attention, and to Brian Eno's album Music for Airports, Stephen Whittington's Music for Airport Furniture performed by the Zephyr Quartet.
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Emily Edmonds, thanks for being with me here on Night Music. I'm going to take you back to when you were 14. What were you like? What were you doing? Maybe you have a 14-year-old in your life right now. What are they like? What are they up to? I, for one, was not writing concertos. This is very impressive. Mendelssohn wrote this piece when he was just 14 years old. It's his concerto for piano, violin, and string orchestra in D minor.

prolifically young Mendelssohn composed when he was just 14. That was his Concerto for Piano, Violin and String Orchestra in D minor, played by Polina Leschenko on piano, Richard Tognetti on violin and the Australian Chamber Orchestra.

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I'm Emily Edmonds, and if you're currently up at night or early morning now with a little baby, you are not alone. I have been there, and there are so many others right there with you. I hope that this next song helps get your little one back to sleep. It's a guitar version of Row, Row, Row Your Boat.

Hopefully that calmed down or at least brought joy to a little one in your life if you're up right now in the early hours. Or maybe it just brought your inner child a lot of joy. That was Row, Row, Row Your Boat, recorded by Slava Grigorian and Leonard Grigorian for the film A Boy Called Sailboat. A work for two pianos now here on ABC Classic. It's Peter Dart's Triptych.

0: Two pianos on ABC Classic Night Music, and a piece in three parts that is Peter Dart's Triptych, performed there by Daniel Herskovich and Clemens Leske.
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I'm Emily Edmonds, spending these early morning hours with you here on ABC Classic Night Music. Well, perhaps you're up in these early hours to go and catch a plane. Often we have to get to the airport super early, so if you're up to go flying, then this one is for you. It's In Transit by Tristan Colo.

Emily Granger on harp, performing Tristan Colo's In Transit from the album of the same name. The album explores what modern harp can do, but also the themes of travel, new cultures, as well as what it means to be together and to be alone. Well, while we've got the travelling bug, let's travel now to Bali with Anne Boyd's Bali Moods.

Bali Moods and Boyd's work, performed by Geoffrey Collins on flute and Nicholas Ratley at the piano. I'm Emily Edmonds. You're listening to Night Music on ABC Classic. This next work, you perhaps wouldn't expect to be scored for voices. It's called The Bell. But instead of hearing a bell, we're going to hear a vocal ensemble. It's the Australian Voices with Gordon Hamilton's piece, The Bell.

voices with all the ambience and resonance of a bell. That was the Australian Voices performing Gordon Hamilton's work, The Bell. I'm Emily Edmonds, and you've been listening to Night Music here on ABC Classic. I've got one little extra piece for you. I figured it might be the time of the morning, if you are a pet owner, that your pet might be waking you up for that first morning walk. If so, I've got a piece for you. It's from the 1937 film Shall We Dance, featuring Fred Astaire and Ginger Rogers. Let them keep you company as your little pup is waking you up for the morning.

0: A super glamorous way to walk your dog. That was Simon Tedeschi playing Promenade, brackets Walking the Dog, by George Gershwin from Shall We Dance, the film with Fred Astaire and Ginger Rogers. I hope that's been a joyful start to your early morning. Do stick around. After the news, I'll be back with Dawn Chorus, where we'll start the morning together with beautiful sounds of nature and music.
1: Good morning, Jonathan Hopper with ABC News. The CEO of WA's Chamber of Minerals and Energy says the state should be questioning the need for strike action in the Pilbara. The combined BHP

0: BHP ports unions will undergo a 24-hour work stoppage today after the Australian Workers' Union placed a ban on loading ships at BHP's Port Hedland operations on Saturday. The Chamber's CEO, Aaron Morey, says the Electrical Trades Union's decision to strike was puzzling following their comments after a bargaining meeting.
1: Western Australians should rightly be asking, why is this action needed? It's puzzling. That after the union says that talks were productive and there's a pathway forward, that they're opting to take industrial action.
0: A 31-year-old man from Western Australia will front court tomorrow after being extradited from Perth by Tasmania police on Saturday. The former Devonport man has been charged with grievous bodily harm following an alleged assault in Devonport in December 2020. Police say the man has also been charged with producing child exploitation material. He's been remanded in custody. A Queensland haematologist says drinking too much cow's milk contributed to the deaths of three toddlers in the past 2 years. Liz Gwynn explains.
2: Data shows the number of children with severe iron deficiency anemia who presented to the Queensland Children's Hospital's emergency department more than doubled in 5 years, from 39 in 2020 to 86 in 2025, while an ongoing study of about 10,000 Perth women and their babies found that by 3 years of age, more than half of children had low iron, 20% had very low iron, and more than 2% were classed as having severe iron deficiency anemia. Haematologist Sally Campbell says children under 5 shouldn't consume more than 500 mils or 2 cups of cow's milk a day because it can cause iron deficiency anemia, which can be life-threatening.
0: A schoolgirl has died from critical wounds following Friday's school shooting outside Bangkok, bringing the death toll from the attack to at least 8 people. Tim Wharton reports.
3: A 12-year-old girl has become the latest victim to die following Friday's attack on a school outside Bangkok. A 14-year-old boy, who's believed to have been struggling with stress, opened fire with a handgun at the school after killing his grandparents at their home. He later turned the gun, which belonged to his grandfather, on himself. 14 people who ranged in age from 12 to 14 remain hospitalised, with 7 in a critical condition. Thailand's Prime Minister has promised to introduce tougher gun legislation following the attack, which is one of the deadliest the country has witnessed. Thailand has one of the highest rates of gun ownership in Asia, second only to Pakistan and far surpassing its Southeast Asian neighbours.
0: Soccer's world governing body, FIFA, has hit back at allegations its president, Gianni Infantino, had UEFA pay off a woman described as his lover when he was head of European football's governing body. A FIFA spokesman said the allegation published by a British newspaper is categorically untrue. The BBC's Lee Milner reports.
4: Gianni Infantino was already facing questions about his future as FIFA president. Now, new allegations have emerged about his time at UEFA. The Daily Telegraph says a woman he allegedly had an affair with was given a six-figure severance payment while he was UEFA's general secretary. Infantino has told the paper he strongly denies the claims, calling them categorically untrue. UEFA has confirmed a payment was made to the employee, which included the cost of an MBA course. It says it was within its rules at the time, although those rules have since been tightened.
0: In the AFL, Adelaide has kept its top four hopes alive with a 9-point win over Richmond at Adelaide Oval. Aaron Bryans reports.
5: It was a wet night at Adelaide Oval with a largely single-digit scoreline. The Tigers' pressure impacting the Crows' entries, but their young side lacked the maturity in big moments. Isaac Rankin guiding the Crows home by 9 points to draw the side level with the Lions and the Demons in the fight for fourth, with a clash with the latter leading Dockers to come on Friday night. Aaron Bryans, ABC Sport, Adelaide.
0: Earlier on Saturday, Geelong defeated Essendon by 67 points at Cardinia Park. Sydney thrashed Port by 97 points at the SCG. And Melbourne shocked ladder leader Fremantle by 4 points at the MCG. Perth's weather, partly cloudy today, high chance of showers near the coast, medium chance elsewhere, the chance of frost in the northeast early this morning, light winds, a top today of 17 degrees. Right now in the city, it's 7.3 degrees.
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Emily Edmonds, gently waking you up with the dawn, starting your morning with some beautiful sounds of nature and some music. We'll hear some Chopin this morning, some Rose Riebel, an ending, go back to the beginning, and some Elena Katz-Chernin. We're heading this morning to New Zealand with some beautiful sounds of nature.

I'm Emily Edmonds. Thank you for spending your evening and your dawn with me here on ABC Classic. Today we went to New Zealand. I hope that wherever you're starting your morning is somewhere equally as beautiful. Stick around after the news for breakfast.

0: Bulletin. Combined BHP ports unions begin a 24-hour work stoppage in Port Hedland. Iran issues a new list of demands around the reopening of the Strait of Hormuz. The death toll from Friday's school shooting in Thailand up to 8. And Melbourne shocks the ladder leading Fremantle at the MCG. Good morning, Jonathan Hopper with ABC News. BHP workers are walking off the job at the miners' Pilbara port in WA over a long-running pay dispute. Kimberly Putland reports.
1: The Electrical Trades Union and the Australian Manufacturing Workers Union will be joined by the Australian Workers Union in another 24-hour stoppage. We know this is the second phase, with the Australian Workers Union having taken their own 24-hour stoppage yesterday. The impact of that stoppage is so far unclear. We did see multiple ships still being loaded and departing BHP's berths. Now, we also know that further inland near Newman, high voltage workers who are bargaining for a separate

0: separate agreement and part of the electrical trades union are taking on their own work stoppage for 12 hours, and that also started this morning.
1: The 31-year-old man from WA will front court tomorrow after being extradited from Perth by Tasmania police on Saturday. The former Devonport man has been charged with grievous bodily harm following an alleged assault in Devonport in December 2020. Police say the man has also been charged with producing child exploitation material. He's been remanded in custody. Police are looking for offenders who fired shots into a car with people sitting inside in Melbourne's outer north this morning. Ali Crew has more.
2: Police say a white SUV was parked on Garong Avenue in Wollert with three men inside about a quarter to one. Officers were told a red sedan approached the white car before several shots were fired and the red car fled the scene. The three victims inside the white SUV, aged in their 20s, managed to escape injury and ran from the scene for assistance. No arrests have been made at this stage and police are looking for the red car and its occupants. Anyone who witnessed the incident has CCTV or dash cam footage or other information is urged to contact Crime Stoppers.
1: A community in Melbourne's West will come together today and remember a local grocery store owner who was allegedly bashed by a group of teenagers and later died. Costa Haritos reports.
3: Van Viet Trung will be remembered at a vigil in Sunshine this afternoon as his local community pauses and celebrates his life. The 60-year-old grocery store owner spent his final moments in an induced coma on Wednesday, days after stepping in to stop a group of teenagers from allegedly stealing clothes at a nearby business before they turned on him. The Vietnamese Mothers in Australia community, who are organising today's rally, are asking those attending to wear a white shirt and cap. Three teenagers, aged 12 to 14, have each been charged with several affray offences and were bailed in a children's court on Friday. A 15-year-old boy charged with manslaughter remains in custody.
1: The daughter of a Tasmanian woman who was murdered by her ex-husband says the drawn-out legal process is preventing her from healing. Scout Wallen reports.
4: Romany Wake's mum, Rachel Wake, was murdered by her dad, Darren Wake, on Christmas Day in 2021. Wake lodged an appeal to his 26-year prison sentence 2 years ago, arguing it was manifestly excessive, but it is still ongoing due to disputes over his legal representation. 24-year-old Romany says it is disappointing.
5: I would really hope that some progress is being made, that it's not going to be another long haul again and I can finally get out of the system.
4: Wake's appeal returns to court on Friday.
1: Doctors are warning of a hidden health crisis with iron deficiency in young children on the rise across Australia. Janelle Miles reports.
6: Queensland Children's Hospital data shows emergency presentations for severe iron deficiency anemia in children have more than doubled in 5 years, from 39 in 2020 to 86 in 2025. Brisbane haematologist Sally Campbell says children should not consume more than 500 mils or 2 cups of cow's milk a day. She says excessive intake can be life-threatening.
7: One small virus can unfortunately be life-threatening when you've got a chronic anemic state.
6: Dr. Campbell says more education for parents is needed.
1: Iran has issued a new list of demands around the reopening of the Strait of Hormuz, including compensation, an end to the war, and the withdrawal of the US military from the area. The BBC's Sebastian Usher reports.
8: The demands laid out by Mohammad Bagher Zoghadar are essentially a reiteration of Iranian conditions contained in the framework agreement with the US back in June. But now Iran's security chief has presented them as needing to be fulfilled before the Strait of Hormuz can return to full operation. The conditions include sanctions relief and war reparations, as well as an immediate end to the US blockade on Iran's ports. The statement, if taken at face value, further dampens recent hopes raised once again by President Trump of an imminent deal with Iran.
1: Ukrainian President Volodymyr Zelensky has issued a fresh call for more US-made Patriot interceptor missiles following the latest round of Russian attacks. 4 people, including a child, were killed in strikes on Kyiv and the surrounding region, coming just days after 21 people were killed in Russian strikes. Mr. Zelensky, who's been in Belgrade meeting with Serbian President Aleksandar Vučić, says Ukraine is at a major disadvantage taking on a country like Russia.
9: Ukraine does not have, nor will it ever have, the sort of funds that Russia has, which it's using to finance the war. We have what we need, thanks to European aid and support from other countries. with additional funding.

0: specifically for Ukrainian production is what's needed.
1: A schoolgirl has died from critical wounds following Friday's school shooting outside Bangkok, bringing the death total from the attack to at least 8 people. Tim Wharton reports.
2: A 12-year-old girl has become the latest victim to die following Friday's attack on a school outside Bangkok. A 14-year-old boy, who's believed to have been struggling with stress, opened fire with a handgun at the school after killing his grandparents at their home. He later turned the gun, which belonged to his grandfather, on himself. 14 people who ranged in age from 12 to 14 remain hospitalised, with 7 in a critical condition. Thailand's Prime Minister has promised to introduce tougher gun legislation following the attack, which is one of the deadliest the country has witnessed. Thailand has one of the highest rates of gun ownership in Asia, second only to Pakistan and far surpassing its Southeast Asian neighbours.
1: Soccer's world governing body FIFA has hit back at allegations that its president Gianni Infantino had UEFA pay off a woman described as his lover when he was head of European football's governing body. A FIFA spokesman said the allegation published by a British newspaper is categorically untrue. The BBC's Lee Milner reports.
3: Gianni Infantino was already facing questions about his future as FIFA president. Now, new allegations have emerged about his time at UEFA. The Daily Telegraph says a woman he allegedly had an affair with was given a 6-figure severance payment while he was UEFA's general secretary. Infantino has told the paper he strongly denies the claims, calling them categorically untrue. UEFA has confirmed a payment was made to the employee, which included the cost of an MBA course. It says it was within its rules at the time, although those rules have since been tightened.
1: Now with sport, here's Fraser Fife.
4: Adelaide has survived a scare in the AFL, notching a 9-point win over Richmond in wet conditions at Adelaide Oval. The Crows overcame a 13-point third quarter deficit as Isaac Rankin starred with 37 disposals, 1 goal and a dozen clearances. Coach Matthew Nix says his side did well to grind out a victory, despite being far from its best.
5: That was ugly tonight, unfortunately, and yet we still got the job done.
4: Elsewhere, Geelong defeated Essendon by 67 points at Cardinia Park, Sydney thrashed Port by 97 points at the SCG, and Melbourne shocked ladder leader Fremantle by 4 points at the MCG. In the NRL, Melbourne, the Dolphins and the Rabbitohs all recorded wins. The Wallabies have begun life under new coach Les Kiss with a 35-32 victory over Japan in Osaka. Melbourne Victory has qualified for the quarterfinals of Soccer's Australia Cup, defeating Western Sydney in a penalty shootout. And Italian super clubs Juventus and Inter have faced off in a pre-season friendly at Perth Stadium, with Inter victorious 2-1.
1: Australian fast bowler Scott Boland has batted back at allegations the Australian men's test cricket team is too old, saying the team's experience is its advantage. The Australian team landed in Darwin yesterday ahead of its test match against Bangladesh this week. All but one of the team's 13 selected players is over the age of 31, but 37-year-old Boland says the side's recent results speak for themselves.
6: Yeah, I think it just means we're a really experienced team. Like, we've played really good cricket over the last few years. We won the Ashes pretty well last year. I don't think age matters too much. If we're the best players, we're the best players.
1: Perth's weather, partly cloudy, high chance of showers near the coast, medium chance elsewhere, a top of 17 today. Right now in the city, it's 7.6 degrees.
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9: Good morning to you this Sunday. I hope you're well. Something that always intrigues me about Bach, who's this big musical figure. You imagine him sitting at a keyboard, a harpsichord, most probably. But he was actually quite adept at violin playing also. And he wrote his collection of sonatas and partitas for unaccompanied violin around the time that he was still playing violin, so from the age of 18 into his early 20s. And they've actually become a rite of passage for pretty much any violinist to master when you're sort of approaching the later grades, when you're getting a bit older. So this unaccompanied piece, it exposes you completely as you play. So you can just imagine Bach in his early 20s playing this, and you realise just how skilled he was.

Jennifer Coe with the Preludio, the first movement from Bach's Violin Partita number 3 in E major. It's a remarkable piece, isn't it? Because you hear it being played. You know it's being played on one violin, but you wonder, but is there maybe another violin there somewhere in the background? Well, there isn't. That is the sound of one remarkably adept, I would say, and talented violinist, which Bach was, because he could play that, play his own piece. It's 7:15 and you're listening to ABC Classic. And now I've got some recorder for you. Recorder teamed up with Cora, the Senegalese Cora player Bao Sissoko, and the Dutch recorder virtuoso Lucy Horsch. It's quite the combo. What I really like about this piece that they've basically created together is that Lucy Horsch makes the recorder sound like panpipes. See what you think.

Lucy Horsch on the recorder there with that lovely quality she has. It really did make me think it was panpipes when I first heard that piece. It was called Niamey, and she worked on it with the Senegalese kora player Bao Sissoko, the two of them performing it together for you this morning on ABC Classic. I played you a Bach violin partita just before that. And you've texted in without a name, but you say that that's the piece that taught you to love Bach. Well, indeed. I think if you hear that and you don't love Bach, I'm not sure. Maybe you just are a Beethoven or a Mozart person. Absolutely fine. No problem with that here. This piece from Anne Carboyd is going to take you to a lagoon. In fact, maybe this is a lagoon you know. It's called the Willunga Lagoon, and it's part of her Shoalhaven suite.

Katie Zukov performing Willingal Lagoon from Anne Carboyd's Shoalhaven Suite. It's 22 minutes past seven. Now here on ABC Classic, I did play you some Bach at the top of the show and talked about how he was also a pretty good violinist. Do you know who else was a pretty good violinist? Beethoven. I know another composer we think of as sitting there at the keyboard, but in fact, he actually received training on the violin when he was a child and into his teenage years. And then when he was a young man, he played the viola and he played it in a few orchestras when he was in Bonn. So that might go some way to explaining how or why he could compose so well for the instrument here on his Romance.

A little Sunday morning romance for you from Beethoven. That's his Romance for Violin and Orchestra number 2 in F major. The soloist was Satu Vanska with the Australian Chamber Orchestra, conducted by Richard Tognetti. But now on ABC Classic, I'm taking you off to France, because Frederick Delius, he wrote this next piece while living in a rural French village. And it's called A Song Before Sunrise. So you can imagine dawn breaking over a beautiful landscape as you listen to this. It's a landscape of green hills, and perhaps there's some fields filled with vines from the local winery.

0: It paints a beautiful image, that piece, doesn't it? A Song Before Sunrise by Frederick Delius, Academy of St. Martin in the Fields, conducted by Neville Mariner. Now, I have a piece coming up for you this morning on ABC Classic from a Nicole Kidman film. Maybe you can guess which one. That's coming up soon enough. Before that, though, a woodwind quintet. Now, this is from composer Anton Reicha. He published it in 1817, and at the time it was deemed a sensation for creating a new sound. And that's after this announcement.
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A sensation from the early 19th century, the second movement of Anton Reicha's Woodwind Quintet in E-flat major. Berlin Philharmonic Orchestra Wind Quintet performing it for you this morning. It is a sensation, isn't it? A sensational piece of music at 7:40 on ABC Classic. But time now for a stately dance. Grab that brush or mop and take a turn around the living room to this one. It's a chaconne by Pierre Danicon-Philidor.

I mean, you have to dance really to it, don't you? Ensemble Battistan and the Chaconne from Pierre Dana Confilador's Suite number 5 in D. Now, here is the music now from that Nicole Kidman movie that I mentioned earlier on ABC Classic. You might have guessed which one. It's the one she won the Oscar for, The Hours. She was playing Virginia Woolf. It also starred Meryl Streep and Julianne Moore, all women affected by Virginia Woolf's novel, Mrs. Dalloway. Have you read that one? The movie was made in 2002. It was excellent. And yes, Nicole got the Oscar for it. And Philip Glass wrote this amazing music for it.

Music from The Hours by Philip Glass. That was called Movement 3 from his suite, Brooklyn, performing it conducted by Simone Dinnerstein. In actual fact, Philip Glass, he won a BAFTA for that music and he was also Oscar nominated. So not to be sneezed at whatsoever. There's a film that might be worth rewatching actually from 2002. Some great performances in there, as I said, Nicole Kidman, but also Meryl Streep and Julianne Moore. Now I've got something for you to dance to again on ABC Classic. This time it's more of a jig. It's kind of a Danish jig. It's called a six tour, which, as I say, is very similar to an Irish jig performed here by the great Danish string quartet.

0: Who needs coffee when you can have a jig? Happy jigging to you. That was a traditional Danish sextour and the Pete dance, both performed by the Danish String Quartet. Coming up for you, I have a piece that if you've been to a wedding in, say, the last 20 years or so, I think you've almost certainly heard it, and it might conjure up lovely memories.
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10: Morning, Jonathan Hopper with ABC News. The CEO of WA's Chamber of Minerals and Energy says strike action in the Pilbara is not helping Australia attract investment. The combined BHP ports unions will undergo a 24-hour work stoppage today after the Australian Workers' Union placed a ban on loading ships at BHP's Port Hedland operations on Saturday. Aaron Morey says he's concerned the action could signal there's more industrial conflict to come.
11: We're seeing Africa emerge as a new significant competitor when it comes to iron ore supply across the world, and this doesn't help our case for attracting investment into Australia.
10: The Greens are putting pressure on Labor to toughen its proposed new gambling laws to include a ban on inducements. The government's bill would partially ban gambling ads, but does not deal with the issue of gambling inducements like free bets or special offers. A snap two-day Senate inquiry heard explosive evidence last week, including claims betting giants had sourced drugs and sex workers for VIP clients. Greens Senator Sarah Hanson-Young has told Insider's host David Spears Labor will need to make some concessions to get the bill through Parliament.
12: Inducements, of course they should be gone.
13: Completely gone?
12: Oh, absolutely. So whether it's special deals, whether it's extra credits, whether it's favours to events, whether it's
13: they
12: direct
13: all need to go?
12: Absolutely.
10: Iran's security chief has outlined new demands to reopen the Strait of Hormuz, including sanctions relief, war reparations, and an end to the US blockade. The BBC Sebastian Usher reports.
14: It's a hardening, a visible hardening of Iran's stance. It's coming as the last few days, as has happened before, President Trump has talked up a possibility.